0: Smith play action again, throws to the end zone, and overthrows the intended receiver. It'll be second down. I can't see the stick.
1: Second down. It looks like it's on the five. Second and goal from the five.
0: It's got to be second and goal.
2: Mm-hmm.
1: Well, he can use anything in his playbook right here. Plenty of time left. Timeouts are left. Well, speaking of that, he just called.
0: Yeah, ninth play of the drive coming up, and we return on the Cafe Arnone Game of the Week. Presented by Dontino's Italian Restaurant on 640 WHLO.
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0: 42 seconds left in this first half. Mogador down at the Pymatuning Valley 5. Second and goal from there. Maddox Smith to try and take it around the right side on a run. Going to be stopped short. And I think I saw a flag come in. They scored it. Was that a flag or was that a... See, I got blocked off. You saw it better than I did.
1: I think there was a flag.
0: You said he scored, though?
1: He did. It was a touchdown. Let's see what the penalty is.
0: Face mask defense, penalties declined, touchdown. Maddox Smith and the Mogador Wildcats. And with 35 seconds to go in the first half, we will see a running clock at the beginning of the second half. Man. 5-yard run by Maddox Smith, who has just been phenomenal tonight.
1: Everything we heard coming into the ball game has been absolutely true.
0: And while we do have a moment, we had a couple of great visitors. The 2-point conversion is good.
1: Smith runs it in. What a half.
0: Wow. Tom Adolph, Dr. Tom Adolph.
1: Yep.
0: And Roger Sansom. If you know anything about Mogador and Mogador Athletics, you know about Tom Adolph and the Adolph family. They are among the pantheon of great families that have marked athletic history in Mogador, including the Pierces, including the Murphys, including the Pollocks, including the Adornies. It's just been... and the Williamses, they're making their move.
1: Mm-hmm.
0: But to just see Tom come up and say hello, thank us for covering the game, which is, it should be vice versa. And then Roger Sansom, the former school board president, who was a friend before I knew he was the school board president. But if you need something done, ask Roger Sansom, because he has a way of getting it done. And with no fanfare, and please don't thank him unless you want to be told to shut up.
1: Even if he's carrying a water on the field, as you said.
0: Yeah, he'll do anything. There is a family statue that he donated, a monument of a Wildcat. And
1: oh, no.
0: Oh, don't tell me there's a fumble.
1: There is.

0: This has been an extraordinary first half. You talk about a halfway decent team where nothing has gone right. Look across the way, Pima Tuning Valley. And that's because marketers made it happen a lot of times. So now they're going to have it at the, what, 7-yard line?
1: Yep. It's first and goal, and there's still 23 seconds and a timeout left. And, yes, you absolutely try to score again. In the first half, you get what you can get at all times. I don't think anybody would ever tell you any different.
0: But, again, thanks to Tom and Roger for stopping up and saying hello. It was always a treat to see them. From the 7-yard line.
1: Oh.
0: What happened?
1: He took a knee, so I stand corrected. I stand corrected.
0: And
1: I'll tell you what.
0: Stand up and applaud.
1: I do, too. I mean, I know what I said, but let me tell you, that is a very sportsmanlike thing to do by Matt Adorney.
0: Class move by Matt Adorney.
1: 100%.
0: You got your foot on their neck anyway. You want to, I mean, I think you have already established your dominance. Offense, defense, special teams. Why rub it in? These, the kids across the way are
1: just that.
0: Just as dejected
1: kids
0: as they are. Yeah. And rarely does Mogador see themselves in that position. I don't think I've ever, other than the Maria Stein Marion local loss in the state championship game, have I ever seen Mogador get blown out. I did that game, and I just, you talk about your heart going out to a bunch of kids. I think Matt Adorney just demonstrated the same. He knows that he's going to win this game, and these kids got 3 more weeks of football to play. Don't beat them down. Let your players execute, do what they can do, but come on. They had enough for one half, and it's going to be over quick in the second half of the running clock. This has just been an amazing performance by Mogador. Amazing performance.
1: Coach Crossan for the Lakers. You know, he's got his work cut out for him here at halftime.
0: You just got to keep your kid's head in the game, because this is when injuries happen.
1: Yes.
0: When you lose your edge.
1: Gather their thoughts a little bit and, you know, get it across to them that, hey, we want to come out and win the third quarter. You know, somehow find a way to win the third quarter and build from there.
0: Prepare them for next week if you can, to get their mindset. I got a feeling you're going to see a lot of new numbers out on the field for Mogador in the second half, and it's going to be over quickly with a running clock. You might as well give, what do you think, give your starters on both sides one more series.
1: Maybe
0: and
1: one.
0: Then, put your reserves in. Let them get some letterman time in, get some quarters in. But I really appreciated what Matt Adorney just did.
1: Class act.
0: He was always up there, but that really cemented him in my mind of having the right perspective in this game.
1: Yes.
0: We are going to take an extended break from Mogador Memorial Stadium, where Mogador is trouncing Pima Tuning Valley 38-0. We'll be back in about 20 minutes on the Cafe Ononi Game of the Week, presented by Dontino's Italian Restaurant on 640 WHLO.
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5: The Halftime Huddle continues here on iHeartRadio. My name is Todd Walker, and it's great to be your host every week for the Halftime Huddle. Time now to welcome in our guest, Tim Streed, the Director of Communications for the OHSAA. The playoffs again this year will feature just Friday night games. And at the end, everybody ends up at the Hall of Fame Stadium in Canton. And I suppose that's always subject to change, but it seems like the playoffs, the championships, I should say, have found a fairly stable place to go in Canton. But there are maybe new places coming online that could maybe want to host, but the Hall of Fame seems to have worked out very well.
10: Yeah, the Tom Benson Hall of Fame Stadium in Canton is just a wonderful host site. We love being there. They bend over backwards for us there in Canton and really all of Stark County. But, you know, as we've seen, you know, certainly the state finals have been at a few different places. 15 years ago, they were, 10 years ago, they were here in Columbus at Ohio Stadium. You know, that effort was led by former coach Jim Tressel and he was such a big proponent of the finals being back in Ohio Stadium, and the Columbus Sports Commission was in that bid process. We're not seeing that momentum currently. And but, you know, even if there was, I think it would take a lot to move the finals out of Canton. They just do such a great job there. We certainly are always looking for more neutral site games, although we do let the higher seed host more now than we used to. But we're pretty lucky that here in Ohio we do have a lot of great football stadiums, both high school and college, that enough of them are interested in hosting. So we just are really lucky to have a great tournament run. Our regional finals and our state semifinals in particular are a couple of my favorite weekends of the year.
11: Tim, also, when we talk about the playoffs, last year we, after much consternation, saw the number of teams per region reduced from the universally reviled, or at least you would think, 16 teams per region to the agreed upon 12. And last year we had 12. That meant first round byes for the top four seeds in each region. I guess what was the overall effect, reaction to all of that last year?
10: Yeah, it ended up being good. We heard from folks who were anticipating being a top four seed, and thus they would get a bye, who they didn't want to bye. They, late in the season, you want to keep playing. So there were some folks that some schools that weren't crazy about the bye. But we had something pretty interesting happen. Almost every school that had a bye then won in the second round, which is a lot different than we saw in the college football playoff a couple years ago, where the teams that had a bye then lost. So that was an interesting experience. And a lot of the schools who made it to the state finals, who we asked specifically about that, then ended up liking the bye and then were good with it. I didn't think we would move off of 16 qualifiers per region. Our philosophy in general is more participation is better. And those bottom four seeds, although they rarely won, had a chance to experience the playoffs, and we look at that as more positive than negative. But certainly outside influences, and then a survey to our member schools did show that a majority preferred 12, and so we went back to 12, and it worked pretty well. So I think 12's here to stay.
11: Tim Streed with the OHSAA is with us, and also the ability to declare yourself in the top division has actually happened in high school football this year. Several teams have decided, rather than play, I think most of them in D2, they have said, we're going into D1. And that is a feature that became possible in recent years. And I believe, though, this is the first time we've seen it in high school football, at least with the number of teams that we have this year, right?
10: Yeah, you're right, Todd. I don't think we had seen a team opt up to Division I in football prior to this year. Maybe it happened and I'm forgetting, but this is a relatively new opportunity that our office allows schools to opt up to Division I if they want to. It's happened in over the last few years. It's happened in girls volleyball, it's happened in boys soccer, it's happened in girls tennis, those are the in softball. It's happened specifically that I remember. I don't know if we could have envisioned a day when a school would opt up to Division I in football, but it has happened. And certainly that is due to a number of really good teams in Division II that, a lot of them play a Division I type of schedule, but they're in Division II in the playoffs. And there's a lot of schools, especially Northeast Ohio, that would rather opt up to Division I and take their chances there. So didn't know if we'd ever see that, but But, you know, when you look at the schools in Division II, you see why. You know, there's certainly just a number of returning state champions that are now in Division II and potentially some additional schools that will be in Division II. So here we are. There's schools opting up to Division I, and that's on a year-by-year basis. So we'll see if they do that again next year.
11: Tim, final thing to talk about. As always, some folks like to be able to watch the high school football championship games in particular on television, and that is a statewide deal you guys have with Spectrum that also includes other sports that they do, boys and girls basketball, most notably on Spectrum. Is there any upcoming change there or possible? I mean, is the contract coming up? Are there talks about changes? So what's the situation for your championships, statewide TV?
10: Sure. We're in the middle of our contract with Spectrum, and we've been pretty happy with Spectrum, and they are the largest cable carrier in Ohio. But they do a number of playoff games every weekend during the playoffs, and then they have all of the state semifinals, and they have all of the championship games. Spectrum News One is your place to watch that, and they do a number of games that are streaming that may not make it onto the television, but you can watch them online. So no changes for that for the coming season. Probably the biggest change is a growing number of games that are covered by our secondary partner, and that is the NFHS Network. And once Spectrum makes their game selections, then NFHS Network will pick a bunch of games then after that. So more and more games are covered, and that's a good thing.
11: That's Tim Streed, the Director of Communications with the OHSAA. As always, lots to talk about with high school football and high school sports in the great Buckeye State. Tim, we appreciate you joining us.
10: Thanks. My pleasure, Todd.
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15: Reports say the Fly Dubai co-pilot accused of stabbing the captain of a passenger jet mid-flight had been previously banned from flying over fears he'd adopted radical ideological views. Reports say he'd been grounded by Oman Air in 2024 after the airline found out he'd been visiting radical Islamic websites and was given a desk job. Officials are now investigating how he was cleared to be in the cockpit of the plane headed for Israel. The pilot's been speaking out. NBC's Matt Bradley reports Smit Machar says after he was stabbed, he knew he had to keep fighting.
16: Saying he could feel the aircraft going down and told himself to give, quote, one last push to open the cockpit door. Adding, I was acting for my own life, but at the same time, I knew I couldn't let them all die.
15: Machar spoke from a hospital bed in a video call today to Indian Prime Minister Narendra Modi, who praised his bravery. President Trump's been on the campaign trail for Republicans prior to the midterm elections. He's in Alabama today celebrating the groundbreaking of Mobile's new $4 billion bridge. Tomorrow, the president continues his campaigning just outside of Dayton, Ohio. He visited Texas and Oklahoma Thursday. A federal judge has temporarily stopped the building of a border wall in the Big Bend region of Texas. An environmental advocacy group had filed a lawsuit against the Department of Homeland Security. In a ruling today, the judge said the group was likely to succeed in their case and issued a preliminary injunction against DHS. Attorneys for the Tennessee death row inmate Krista Pike says she was unconscious as of last night and on a ventilator after a failed attempt Wednesday night to execute her by lethal injection. Pike's lawyers are asking a judge to keep all evidence now related to the failed execution. The Tennessee Department of Corrections claims officials followed the state's established execution protocol. Governor Bill Lee has stopped all executions for the rest of the year while a third party reviews what went wrong. I'm Scott Carr.
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0: And we're back at Mogador Memorial Stadium. 38-0. The Mogador Wildcats have taken out their frustration from last week's loss and visited it upon Pymatuning Valley. And a lot of what happened to Pymatuning Valley was the result of execution by the Mogador Wildcats, but they were on their own worst enemy in other areas of well as well. So you've got to come in knowing that you stubbed your toe the entire first half, and you got to come back with and play for pride, if anything else. If you're Mogador, though, how long do you keep your starters in with a running clock?
1: Yeah, Coach Dorney, as we saw at the end of the first half, took a knee when he, you know, still had time to maybe get another score. So that tells me maybe one series each side. But the Lakers are going to have a lot to do with that. I mean, if they get the opening kick here and take it down the field and score, that changes the complexion of what Matt Adorney may want to do. So, you feel like the game's well in hand, but you never know. You know, you get those 99% to 1% games when you're doing fantasy football.
0: And yeah. All of a sudden, so you're saying there's a chance.
1: If it says 1%, it really means you're still got life. So even if this is 1% or 2% for the Lakers right here, there is still life, and you can't make the greatest comeback unless you're down the greatest amount. So.
0: Well, Mogador knows all about comebacks, down 35-3 to St. Henry, only to come back and win that in overtime. I think, 97. The greatest game I've ever done, without a doubt. Some scores. Mayfield over Revere, 19-3. Highland topping North Royalton, 17-7. Twinsburg over Barberton, 20-0. Wadsworth and Stowe in a tussle. Wadsworth leads at 21-14. Mooney's blanking Benedictine, 21-0. Canfield edging Louisville, 14-13. Hudson over Medina, 13-0. Eds over Iggy's, 21-0. Oh, halftime, Walsh, 49. St. Vincent, St. Mary, nothing. The kickoff for the second half, fielded on the first hop. And a nice return across the 35 to the 40 to the 41-yard line. Nicely done by Noah Dubik. And Pima Tuning Valley will have the football at good field position to begin this second half. I don't see a running clock.
1: I don't know. Change of possession.
0: It wasn't a change of possession.
1: Sure was. Mogador kicked off, and they received it. So there it's running now. After they set the sticks, they should have started the clock, and they did.
0: So from the 41. And Caden Bailey picks up nothing right at the line of scrimmage. He was dropped by Cade Thomas from his strong safety position, and a Pima Tuning Valley player down.
1: I think that's Bailey.
0: Yes, it is. So the starting running back for Pima Tuning Valley being 10-2 on the first play of the second half, and will step aside.
1: Talk about snake bit.
0: Yeah.
1: Come on.
0: 38-0. Our score here, Mogador on top of Pima Tuning Valley. 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
0: Limping off the field was Cason Bailey, but he did leave under his own power. Lower leg injury. Second down and 10. And that play never got started. Everybody moved on the snap count except the center, who did not snap it.
1: And that's the biggest nightmare for that guy.
0: Yeah.
1: You try to be obscure at that position as much as possible.
0: That's a 5-yard penalty. So second down and 5. some familiar jerseys and some unfamiliar jerseys out on the field defensively for Mogador. Second down and 15. Crossing pattern complete, short game. Croston, the receiver.
1: I really like that kid. He's going to be a good football player. He's already a good football player, and he's only in the ninth grade.
0: 5-yard pickup, third down, 10.
1: You said it's probably the coach's son.
0: Yeah.
1: He's been there 15 years, so he's going to have these guys coming
0: he's
1: out.
0: 15 years old.
1: He's 15 years old, yeah.
0: So third down and 10 upcoming for the Lakers. Under center, Britton rolls to his right, fires on the run, and overshoots Dubik at midfield. So it'll be fourth down and 10 to go for Primatuning Valley. I don't see the punt unit come on yet, have you?
1: Nope.
0: Yeah, Britton's still in there.
1: He was the up back on the punt team before.
0: Well, they got Toothman.
1: Well,
0: it looks like they're going to kick it away.
1: I think they're going to kick.
0: Yeah, Toothman boots it away. Short kick toward the sideline. It does take a Laker roll to the 25-yard line. So Mogador will take it over there with 8:29 to go in the third quarter. We got a running clock. 38-0 Mogador lead.
1: Yeah, I'm looking to see if Maddox Smith is going to return. I see him on the sideline right now. I don't think he is.
0: Mogador moving left to right. It looks like
1: Peyton Custer.
0: Peyton Custer, yeah. Who is an outside linebacker defensively for Mogador.
1: We'll see if he's good at handing off. And he is.
0: Well, he's good that with that one. And a decent run on first down. It was Caleb Tompkins on the carry. Lanzera on the tackle for Primatuning Valley.
1: I don't know. I think if I'm Coach Croston for the Lakers, I start thinking about getting my quarterback off the defensive side.
0: The toss going to Hopkins, and he gets smothered. On the stop, Patrick Ferry and Cole Stroke, the inside linebacker, third down and 5.
1: Justin Britton is still a defensive back on the defensive side for the Lakers.
0: 7 minutes to go, third quarter. Third down and 4 to go for Mogador. And it's Tompkins shaking one tackle in the backfield, but after he got out of the grasp of Croston, he blew it up, and a host of Lakers converged, brought him down. Maybe a loss of a yard, fourth down and 5.
1: Well, here's Maddox Smith in punt formation, so we haven't seen that tonight.
0: Looks like Ferry back deep. Low driving kick, and Ferry accepts it and immediately gets buried. And it was Cade Thomas on special teams.
1: Well, he's been everywhere.
0: Oh, man. There's some playmakers on this team.
1: They do. I'm just thinking maybe he wants to give get a vote in for player of the game.
0: I was thinking the same thing, but after what Maddox Smith did in the first half, that's going to be tough to top.
1: Well, it appears Bailey's back in. That is a good sign for the Lakers.
0: Yeah. High snap. Britton going to take it himself. Has a little bit of room. Followed a lot of blocking in front of him. And he picks up a first down on a 12-yard gain. While I get the chance, I just want to wish my lovely wife, Jill, a happy birthday. If I want to get in the house, I won't mention the number, but sweetheart, happy birthday. I love you.
1: Oh, yes, you're right. 29, 29, and 29. That's what she is.
0: Oh, that was Ron Linger.
1: No, not 29, not added together.
0: I thought you were multiplying 29 by 3.
1: No, sir.
0: Well, that's what I'm going to tell her.
1: Oh.
0: Britton to throw, fires, and almost intercepted. Threw into triple coverage. That was intended for Patrick Ferry. Second down and 10. And indeed, Britton is still in there. Clock marches on, 4:50 to go. Third quarter, 38-0. I'm running clock, Mogador leading Pima Tuning Valley.
1: As you said, several new changes on the defense for the Wildcats.
0: They give it to Caden Bailey. He breaks a tackle and drags a tackler with him before he's finally brought down by Sam Wyatt. Third down and 4. Nice run coming off that injury by Caden Bailey.
1: Yeah, good to see you. I was worried he might have had a high ankle sprain.
0: Under 4 minutes. A very successful homecoming for Mogador. It's Bailey again. Bailey with room. Bailey to the 35, the 30, 25. 20, 15, 10, 5, and a touchdown. Caden Bailey. 53 yards for the score. So much for that ankle.
1: Right. Didn't seem to bother him going down that sideline.
0: Well, still be your running clock, I believe.
1: Yes. We'll still have the clock running, but
0: no, it was good for Pima Tuning Valley to get that zero off the scoreboard.
1: Right.
0: High snap brought down. The kick is away. And it's good. 38-7. Mogador leads Pima Tuning Valley. 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
0: Ball skirted along the ground, picked up. And with a great return, moving from one sideline to the next, is Cade Thomas. It looked like he was dead to rights back around the 15-yard line. He picked it up on the far side, took almost the entire length sideline to sideline, turned it up, and now we got a flag.
1: A late one.
0: A late one? Blindside block against Mogador, going to negate that outstanding return by Kay Thomas, who continued to try to change our mind before we make our player of the game selection. So, they mark it back to the 14. Now they start the clock. I don't know why they...
1: I have no words there.
0: I thought it was... Is it 32 points difference?
1: No, just 30.
0: Yeah. They... Magado runs it to the short side. Fumble. And a fumble.
18: Number 22, Caleb Tompkins, ball carrier.
0: Tompkins ran it, and he must have jumped on his own fumble. Tell you, Fine Tuning Valley still out there battling. That was Cole Stroke on the stop. Nearing 1:10 to go, third quarter. 38-7 now, Magador on top.
1: That's primarily all the starters for the Lakers on defense still, including the quarterback.
0: Custer reaches under, hands it off, moving left for a few yards.
18: Wyatt Toothman on the side of the Lakers.
0: Couldn't catch that number. It might have been Caden Geyer. Sophomore running back, third down and about two to go, two and a half. See if they get this play off.
1: It should be
0: good. Yeah, they have to. They got to snap it. This is Tompkins, and he's got the first down. And that will bring the third quarter to a close, 38-7. Mogador leading Pima Tuning Valley. This is Cafe Arnone Game of the Week presented by Dontino's Italian Restaurant on 640 WHLO.
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0: Final 12 minutes of this one coming up with Mogador with a commanding 38-7 lead over Pima Tuning Valley. The Lakers got on the board in the third quarter. Hand off, and there's some running room inside. That was Jackson Wallace. Nice run. Sophomore running back. Picks up about 12 yards. gives Mogador first down at the 44-yard line. Chance Westfall splits out wide to the right. Has another inside give and about 3 yards on the play. It was Tompkins, again the ball carrier. They're going to limit that gain to just a yard. So second down and 9 upcoming. Tompkins and Wallace in the backfield. Short toss. Whoa. It was Tompkins who got hit hard along the Mogador sideline by Dash Vickery. He's just a freshman, and that was a fearless tackle there. Loss of a yard, third down 10. 10 minutes to go here.
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0: Westfall again moves out to the right. Everyone else in tight. Backs in a T. Handoff. And Wallace gets spun down by Patrick Ferry for a yard gain. It'll be fourth down, and Mogador will punt it away. Maddox Smith will continue to kick. Ferry's back deep for Pymatuning Valley. Nice kick, and it angles out of bounds around the 20-yard line, and Pymatuning Valley will get their hands on it with 9:12 to go. They trail 38-7. Next week, Ron Linger and I will be back at Walsh Jesuit as the Warriors host Youngstown Ursuline. Ursuline, always a good test.
1: Looks like Walsh is back on track tonight.
0: You think? 56 to nothing. First and 10.
1: Justin Britton still at quarterback.
0: Yep. Toothman, the ball carrier, breaks a tackle and powers forward to the 33-yard line.
18: Jackson Wallace from the top of the Wildcats.
0: That's a first down for Pymatuning Valley.
1: There's some good young players on the Lakers squad. We've talked about a couple of freshmen. Toothman's just a sophomore.
0: Yep.
1: He's got some size and some ability.
0: They got some big kids for a D6 team. Britton, high snap. Toothman, the carry, barrels over one tackler and then leans forward for another yard or so to the 39-yard line. Second down and 5. In fact, we're going to be at Walsh back-to-back weeks. Ursuline next week, followed by Columbus Watterson, which should be another great test.
1: Indeed.
0: Second down 5. Another run up the middle and a lot of room into Mogador territory to the 49-yard line, and it is Toothman.
18: Caleb Tompkins, the stop of the
0: Wildcats. You know he's going against the second unit, but he still looks, he runs. One thing, he's running up a little too tall for me. You know what I mean?
1: Yeah, he stands up a little bit. Maybe needs a little more lean.
0: Yeah.
1: It's kind of, you know.
0: He's young.
1: Derrick
0: but
1: Henry
0: he's got
1: style.
0: Powerful for a sophomore. It's Toothman again. And he takes tacklers with him to the 43-yard line.
18: Wyatt,
0: 7 minutes to go.
18: Sam Wyatt for 60 on the stuff of the Wildcats.
1: Not going to be a fun hour and a half ride back to Ashtabula County.
0: Looked like Sam Wyatt on the stop for Mogador. That's going to be a long hour and a half. Toothman again, hit in the backfield and dropped.
18: Number 44, Ryan Toothman, the ball carrier.
0: And knifing in there for the Sam tackle Wyatt for loss.
18: On the stop for the Wildcats.
0: Looked like Jacob Dasko. So no gain. Sorry, I thought it was a loss. 6 minutes to go here. Third down, 5. Jet sweep. And nothing doing.
18: Number 5, Cooper Paul, the ball carrier.
0: It was Cooper Paul, the ball carrier, and he was dropped for a loss of 3. So it'll be 4th down and 8.
19: She's down by
0: 5:25 to go, 38-7. Mogador leading. We got a running clock. And Pymatuning Valley is going to punt. Very surprised. Toothman boots it away. And it was downed at the 6-yard line.
1: Well, I didn't see that coming.
0: I didn't either. Guardian Sox start tomorrow. Who you got?
1: I got those unbelievable Guardians that year in and year out just find a way to get it done.
0: And how about starting a rookie, Parker Messick, to begin that series? That's phenomenal.
1: I like it, but I think if I had my call, I would have put the big rig
0: Gavin Williams. I have to agree with you, but we're sitting up here, and Stephen Vogt is sitting on 2 Manager of the Year trophies.
1: Right.
0: So, nice run on first down to the 15-yard line by Tompkins. I beg your pardon, that wasn't Tompkins. That was Jackson Wallace. He broke about 3 tackles on his way to a 9-yard gain. Nearing the 4-minute mark, 2nd down and 1.
1: Just looking at Mogador's schedule, they've got Clearview next week, who came into this week at 1-5.
0: Mogador should be in decent shape.
1: I would think so.
0: In D7 to get a first round bye. Definitely a home game. This is Tompkins taking it wide right, turns it up, gets the first down, and is dropped at the 20-yard line. Got a flag?
1: I think so. Like 2 of them.
0: Something was obvious. And Mogador's retreating. Holding. So that marches it back to about the 15-yard line. Now they march it off, yeah. But that was awful. That was an awful short penalty.
1: Yeah, back inside the 10.
0: Clock continued to roll, though, under 3 minutes. One more first down for Mogador, and that'll do it. a run right up the middle. And, that was Jackson Wallace getting gang tackled at the 14-yard line. 3rd down and 3. That was a nice run by Wallace. Tompkins has the football and has the 1st down.

0: down and get them into Mogador territory in the first half, things imploded there as well, and they weren't able to score. So,
1: under a minute to play now. One more snap, and that will be the ball game. You see, Mogador's got Crestview next week?
0: Yes, they do.
1: Okay.
0: They came into this week 1-5.
1: There's the snap, and that's it. Mogador improves to 5-2. Pima Tuning Valley drops to 3-4. And a great bounce back win for the Mogador Wildcats following their stunning loss on a punt return in the last minute to Kinsley Academy from West Virginia. And Matt Adorney's got to be very happy with the execution of his team in that first half. Pima Tuning Valley, not that bad of a team. But Mogador just took control. And when they had Pima Tuning Valley down, they didn't take their foot off the pedal and just advanced to an insurmountable first half lead.
0: No question about it. Looking at the Lakers schedule, things don't get any easier for them. They're back on the road to East Palestine next week. And they came in 4-2 into this week. So they're going to have to regroup and be ready. That's not an easy trip either. So they're on the road again. So Lakers, I'm certain, is a better football team than what we saw here this evening.
2: Yeah.
1: So that does it. 38-7, our final score. Great job by Mogador and Matt Adorney coming back from last week's loss. As you said, two losses at the midway point in Mogador is a rare occurrence. But they've got to be feeling much better about themselves after the way they performed tonight during homecoming. And believe me, nothing flukish. It was classic Mogador football.
0: All the way. And the crowd, the alumni that were here celebrating the homecoming, absolutely got a great show and a well-deserved victory by the Mogador Wildcats.
1: So that wraps it up from Mogador Memorial Stadium again. The Wildcats defeat Pima Tuning Valley 38-7. Coming up, our post-game show. This has been the Cafe Arnone Game of the Week, presented by Dontino's Italian Restaurant on 640 WHLO.
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5: High school football season rolls on, and week 6 is now in the books, and the Canton area saw some big performances last week, featuring Canton Central Catholic rolling past Crestline. That score was 42-7. Alliance, they topped Carrollton 22-15. Moving on to week 7, that's this Friday. Game's more important than ever with the rankings out. It'll be Canton McKinley battling Hoover and Lake taking on Jackson. And remember, you can listen next week to Friday Night Lights highlights from high school football in our area.
6: For 50 years, Sherrod Brown voted how he was told. 1975 to today, different presidents, different issues, but Sherrod Brown's vote never changed. Higher taxes, Brown voted for them. Open borders, Brown voted for them. Sex changes for kids, Sherrod Brown supported that too. When Washington Democrats needed Brown's vote, he gave it every time. Sherrod Brown voted with Biden 97%. Schumer, 95. Bernie Sanders, 92. That was the Democrat Party he joined 50 years ago. But times have changed. Now extremists are taking over. They're not asking for your vote. They're coming for your country. And Sherrod Brown will fall in line. He always does. Sherrod Brown, times change.

0: 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SLF PAC is responsible for the content of this ad.
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3: And we are back at Mogador Memorial Stadium with the Mogador Wildcats, a 38-7 victor over Pima Tuning Valley. And what I kind of appreciated it, what Matadorney did at the end of the first half and the lion's share of the second half, where he could have easily added on. But instead, he saw his team played well and knew that if he ever had to reinsert them, it would be the same. But he gave his other kids a chance to play, and he didn't absolutely destroy the morale of Pima Tuning Valley, who had one of the roughest first halves we've seen in a long time from a team. Nothing could go right.
4: Yeah, it was a tough opening half for the Lakers after a long bus ride, and then things didn't go very well in the opening drive. Mogador was able to go down and punch one in, and it pretty much set the tone for the rest of the half. And despite the fact that they moved it a couple times, they really didn't threaten until the second half. And you know, one thing led to another, and next thing you knew, it was 30-0.
3: What we got out of Mogador was the classic Wildcat football. But what I was really taken by was some of the speed on this team. You had Q Sigurds Greco get 10 yards behind the nearest defender, and Maddox Smith put it right on his hands for a 77-yard touchdown. But I was really taken with Kate Thomas and Jay Smith. They showed some edge speed that and some toughness on top of everything else. I'm not saying Mogador's got state championship pedigree because they don't have a lot of depth, but man, what they do have, they got talent. I think they can make a run.
4: They showed that tonight with both on offense and defense. The defensive line played great for Mogador in stuffing the run, made things difficult for the Lakers on offense. And then the offensive line for Mogador took care of their business, and they were able to run it. They were able to throw it. And Mr. Smith had everything operating. All cylinders were firing at will, and it just was an outstanding, maybe one of the best halves of football that Mogador's had in some time.
3: And the Mogador defense had team meetings around Case. Forgot his name. Kaysen Bailey.
4: Mm-hmm.
3: He just could not get on track except for that one big run that he did break. But most of the time, he was absolutely bottled up and just gang tackled. They tried to run inside, and they found out in a hurry that wasn't going to happen.
4: It just, you know, not knowing a whole lot about the Lakers and their offense, their scheme and whatever, just looking at them, they're probably a very tough team when they get a lead, and they can do some things on offense. They can do some play action things and hit some short passes and maybe even try the deep pass. But they got down early, they got down big early, and then that type of offense they had, where they had tight splits trying to just run power football, and Mogador was well ready for the task, and where they were able to stuff them and then get them out of their game a little bit, where they have to throw the ball more than they would like. So it was a rough night for the Lakers in every facet.
3: What you just said was the definition of traditional Wildcat football, but we saw different elements tonight. that is a little different than the norm that you see here at Memorial Stadium 5-6 times a year. And we'll talk about that when we return in our final segment of our post-game show on 640 WHLO.
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6: High school football season rolls on, and week six is now in the books, and the Canton area saw some big performances last week, featuring Canton Central Catholic rolling past Crestline. That score was 42-7. Alliance, they topped Carrollton 22-15. Moving on to week seven, that's this Friday. Game's more important than ever with the rankings out. It'll be Canton McKinley battling Hoover and Lake taking on Jackson. And remember, you can listen next week to Friday Night Lights highlights from high school football in our area.
0: For 50 years, Sherrod Brown voted how he was told. 1975 to today, different presidents, different issues, but Sherrod Brown's vote never changed. Higher taxes, Brown voted for them. Open borders, Brown voted for them. Sex changes for kids, Sherrod Brown supported that too. When Washington Democrats needed Brown's vote, he gave it every time. Sherrod Brown voted with Biden 97%. Schumer, 95. Bernie Sanders, 92. That was the Democrat Party he joined 50 years ago. But times have changed. Now extremists are taking over. They're not asking for your vote. They're coming for your country. And Sherrod Brown will fall in line. He always does. Sherrod Brown, times changed. His vote never does. Paid for by SLF PAC and not authorized by any candidate or candidate's committee. SLFPAC.org. SLF PAC is responsible for the content of this ad.
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3: Don Ersetti and Ron Linger back with you at Mogador Memorial Stadium. The Wildcats, a 38-7 winner over Pima Turning Valley. I've done quite a few games here at Mogador, and every time I call a game and I see a Mogador quarterback drop back to pass, I hold my breath because I'm just not used to it. It's a bit of a stunner. Not tonight. We found out that Maddox Smith has a good enough arm and good enough accuracy to carry the offense, not necessarily 100% with his arm, but it keeps the defense honest when you've got a kid who can put it on the hands of two or three very talented receivers in Williams, Kate Thomas, and Colin Hendrickson. You got three kids who can really catch the ball, and Maddox Smith just did a great job getting them the ball. He was impressive.
4: He was, and he was able to throw the out pattern there really well. He had great touch on those passes. The thing about him that was impressive, as we talked about in the pregame, was his, you know, dual threat capability where he can run it or he can throw it. And he showed in the first half where he could run inside off the tackles on some isolation plays, and he got outside a couple times, made some nice gains. But then the play-action pass happened, and, you know, the Lakers failed to cover the tight end all night long, and they made some big plays. But give credit to Smith. He made some great throws to those guys and put it right on the money.
3: Which makes this the most anticlimactic announcement we've ever had for player of the game.
4: It's not Chuck Moore?
3: No. But, oh. The most courageous performance I ever saw in that St. Henry's comeback. Kid had two torn up knees and just carried that team in the second half. Anyway, our player of the game, not from 97, but 26.
4: It's our good friend Maddox Smith. And, you know, he had some help out there as well, but he really led the way, and he was very, very efficient. That was the thing that was impressive for me, that he was efficient with the ball, took care of the ball, moved the ball around, could go inside, could go outside, and play action fakes. It was a well-tuned offense.
3: And Kate Thomas, you played a phenomenal game as well. So that wraps it up here from Mogador Memorial Stadium, with Mogador taking a 38-7 verdict over Pima Tuning Valley. Cap Maddox Smith, our player of the game. Next week, we will be at Conway Stadium as Walsh Jesuit will host Youngstown Ursuline. That promises to be an outstanding game. I want to thank our producer, Ryan Schuker. For Ron Linger, I'm Don Orsetti. Until next time, from Walsh Jesuit, good night, Jim Chanot, and good night, Willie Tasby, wherever you are.
6: High school football season rolls on, and week six is now in the books, and the Canton area saw some big performances last week, featuring Canton Central Catholic rolling past Crestline. That score was 42-7. Alliance, they topped Carrollton 22-15. Moving on to week seven, that's this Friday. Game's more important than ever with the rankings out. It'll be Canton McKinley battling Hoover and Lake taking on Jackson. And remember, you can listen next week to Friday Night Lights highlights from high school football in our area.
0: For 50 years, Sherrod Brown voted how he was told. 1975 to today, different presidents, different issues, but Sherrod Brown's vote never changed. Higher taxes, Brown voted for them. Open borders, Brown voted for them. Sex changes for kids, Sherrod Brown supported that too. When Washington Democrats needed Brown's vote, he gave it every time. Sherrod Brown voted with Biden 97%. Schumer, 95. Bernie Sanders, 92. That was the Democrat Party he joined 50 years ago. But times have changed. Now extremists are taking over. They're not asking for your vote. They're coming for your country. And Sherrod Brown will fall in line. He always does. Sherrod Brown, times changed. His vote never does. Paid for by SLF PAC and not authorized by any candidate or candidate's committee. SLFPAC.org. SLF PAC is responsible for the content of this ad.
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8: 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So he's over at the house and he's drinking this Blanton's. And we finished that, and he says something to the effect of he has found a powder or something that the TSA will allow you to take on a plane, and you can pour it into your drink, your bourbon, wherever you go, because he's on a plane a lot. And when he gets to places, if he goes somewhere, he can pour it in there, and he can pour it into his bourbon and make an old fashioned. And I said, Kevin, you drink any drink you want, but I need to tell you, because it's important to me that you not hear me say this tomorrow or the next day or a month from now and think that I was dishonest. I look down on people who order an old fashioned. Old fashions are for girls. If a dude orders an old fashioned, it better be because he's drinking the cheapest rot gut bourbon. And the only way he can tolerate that bourbon, because he's on a deserted island, that's the only rot gut bourbon he can afford or get his hands on. And therefore, he puts a bunch of girly stuff in there. A grown man not drinking old fashioned. That's just my opinion. You can disagree. So he said, I know that. I heard you say it. I said, well, why'd you tell me about this product you carry with you that you're so proud of? He goes, because it's cool. I said, okay. I said, well, I understand that it doesn't make you like me more, that I think less of people who drink old fashions. But I needed to tell you because otherwise I would wonder later, did I engage in a lie by omission, not commission, omission? Should I have just sat quiet, which most people would do, and not tell that person? No, I think there's a respect to, I know this makes me look sound like a bad person, but I look down on people that drink old fashions. So we had a good laugh about it, move on down the road. So when I tell you that I didn't like Marco Rubio, or when I tell you I didn't like Donald Trump in 2016, and people will go, I hate you. Why do you like Donald Trump? I didn't have to tell you that. But to me, it's a credibility builder to say, hey, full disclosure, this thing over here, right? So understand that's why I do that. So Marco Rubio, and oh, what I didn't like about him, good question. I loved Rubio. In 2010, we did everything we could to help him win. He won the Senate seat. The Senate Leadership Fund, John Cornyn, Mitch McConnell, those guys, they all worked against him for a guy named Crist, who was part of their little circle. When that guy lost, he became a Democrat. He campaigned for Obama and became a Democrat. This is what Cornyn's going to do, by the way. So then Marco gets to the Senate. We're big fans. We're promoting him. And then he's against illegal immigration until he's not. They bring him in and they're like, hey, you're an outsider here in D.C. We're the power source. If you want to be beloved, you need to do what we tell you. You need to bring all the credibility you've built with your base and say, hey, guys, I'm against illegal immigration, just like y'all. But I'm joining the Gang of Six because this is comprehensive immigration reform. And what comprehensive immigration reform was going to do was take all the people who had engaged in illegal immigration and make them legal. But going forward, we're going to solve the problem. Well, that's not true. When you do something like that, you tell all the people who did not engage in illegal immigration, who've stayed in Mexico and all these other countries, you said, I'd have been better off going. If they're eventually going to give amnesty as part of the plan, then you're better off. And by the way, this is what happened when Reagan did it in what, 86, 84, 85? In the mid-80s, Reagan put together an amnesty plan. There's going to be 2 million illegal aliens from Mexico. And he said, we're going to make those people into U.S. citizens, and going forward, nobody can come. So that's like saying, hey, I know a bunch of people have been raping and murdering in the past. And what we're going to do is we're going to say, if you've raped and murdered, we're not going to track you down. We're not going to punish you. You're okay. We're going to drop all the cases. But going forward, no raping and no murdering. That's not how it works. So I was mad at Marco. And I didn't support him in 2016. And I frankly enjoyed the fact that Trump made a fool of him. And I was impressed that Trump brought him into his cabinet. Team of rivals kind of stuff, the way Abe Lincoln, Doris Kearns Goodwin wrote the book about Abe Lincoln bringing in the people that he vanquished in the presidential campaign and said, you know, I'll make you each cabinet officials in my presidency. I thought that was kind of cool. Trump did that with Marco. So he was on the Senate floor in July of 2024. He had a specific number. He was talking about refugee benefits, what a refugee receives upon arrival in the U.S., and he was comparing it to something a lifelong American worker receives. I should probably wrap up my earlier conversation by saying, I think Marco's doing a great job as Secretary of State, including this statement. He was still in the Senate at the time, but this statement, listen to this.
9: One of the things I see a lot in South Florida are people that have been in this country. They maybe came from Cuba 45 years ago. They've worked here their entire lives. They retire. They get $800, $900, $1,000 a month from Social Security. And then they run into somebody who just got here from Cuba 3 months ago, 29 years old, doesn't work, and is given $1,500 a month in benefits by our government because they're refugees. That refugee, a year later, is traveling back to Cuba 15 times. So you're a refugee fleeing oppression from a place that you now go back and visit 15 times the following year. And in the meantime, we're giving you Medicaid, food stamps, health care for your children, cash payments from the refugee fund. So imagine if you've been working here for 40 years and your Social Security check is smaller than the benefits going to a 28-year-old. able-bodied person who just got here. That's real. That happens. That's happening every day. That makes no sense.
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1: Looking for the truth?
2: A one-time prosecutor in Cuyahoga County finds himself on the other side of the law.
3: 43-year-old attorney Carl Sullivan is charged in Cuyahoga County with two counts of obstruction of justice. He entered not guilty pleas to those charges Thursday in Cuyahoga County Common Police Court, saw his bond set at $10,000. Sullivan has been practicing as a defense attorney. No word on the specifics of his alleged crimes. He once worked as an assistant Cuyahoga County prosecutor before leaving that office in December 2021. Sullivan has been in private practice the past 2 years. He'll be back in court next Thursday. I'm Carmen Angelo.
2: In the meantime, a new defense attorney has been requested by the last suspect in the Pike County massacre. Lee Mowen gives us more.
4: George Billy Wagner III requested a change in defense of attorneys Thursday while also confirming of numerous plea deals being offered. He also accused his wife, Angela Wagner, of lying about participating in the killing of Gilly and Roden family members, then claimed the state of Ohio has less than zero evidence of him. When asked why he wants a new attorney, Wagner looked at lead attorney Mark Collins and said, "Because this one is... no." His trial is scheduled to start January 11th. I'm Lee Mowen.
2: And finally, the city of Cleveland once again finds itself in the postseason, and the city stands to benefit economically. David Gilbert with Destination Cleveland and the Greater Cleveland Sports Commission says millions are brought into the community.
5: While we don't have the exact figures, every game is a little different based on the number of out-of-towners that are in for each game, but it is safe to say that it is a seven-figure amount in new direct spending into the community.
2: Game one and game two of the ALDS against the Chicago White Sox will take place this weekend at Progressive Field. I'm Brady Hopkins.
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3: The government's always closely watched monthly jobs report is out, and it missed expectations. National Economic Council Director Kevin Hassett says they're still working past issues created by the previous administration.
4: They went on a hiring spree unlike anything we've ever seen. And what we've done is we've reduced government workers by about 330,000 jobs.
3: The Bureau of Labor Statistics says 29,000 non-farm payroll jobs were created in September, down from the 162,000 seen in August. Most analysts were expecting the number to come in at right around 84,000. Unemployment is 4.2%. President Trump says Europe has agreed to release a massive amount of diesel oil reserves. This comes as prices for diesel have recently surged. AAA reports Friday's national average for a gallon of diesel is $6.37. The president says the process of releasing the diesel reserves will begin immediately. That's politics. I'm Brad Seat.
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6: Scary moments in the land down under. I'm Chris DeMeo, Fox News. At least 10 people are injured after a car plowed into a crowd of rugby fans in Australia.
7: Two of the injured, a 5-year-old girl and a 67-year-old man, are in critical condition. Police say they've arrested the 18-year-old driver. An investigation is underway, but at this time, police say they don't believe it's terror-related. The driver has been arrested, but at this time, police say the crash is not believed to be related to terrorism.
6: Fox's Chanley Painter. Multiple reports say the driver was doing burnouts on the road to try to get the crowd excited. The fans were waiting on Saturday for the team bus ahead of a rugby league finals match on Sunday. President Trump rallies Republican voters in Mobile, Alabama, part of a 32-day campaign blitz.
8: President Trump praising GOP candidates in Alabama.
9: Vote for more money in your pockets, bigger paychecks for your families, lower taxes, less crime, more Alabama still, and more Alabama shipyards.
8: Addressing costs amid the war with Iran.
9: It's going to end very soon, probably right after the election. But as soon as it does end, oil prices will come tumbling down.
8: Noting European leaders agreed to release a massive amount of diesel oil stockpiles to help alleviate high prices after an emergency meeting of the group of seven leaders. And again, pledging to send American adults $5,000 if Republicans retain control of the House and Senate in the midterm elections. Kristen Goodwin, Fox News.
6: The president also made stops in Oklahoma and Texas on Thursday. A federal court temporarily blocking the White House from building a border wall in Texas's Big Bend region. It's a major win for landowners, businesses, and environmentalists who opposed the planned infrastructure projects. The opposition is for plans inside the Big Bend National Park. 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
6: The pilot of the Fly Dubai airplane, Captain Smeet Mokhtar, told the Indian Prime Minister the details on how he fought for his life following an attack on his plane.
18: He says he fought to open the door to the cockpit, even though the co-pilot had stabbed him mid-air during a violent attack. He says he got that door open and he was grateful that others were able to help out. And Israeli Prime Minister Benjamin Netanyahu shared his beliefs on the co-pilot's intentions.
19: We are investigating now whether he was sent, and whoever sent him will pay a high price.
18: And investigators are also trying to figure out if this co-pilot was working with anyone else to carry out this attack.
6: Fox's Christina Coleman. Now, the co-pilot is identified as Hamam al-Hamami. That's according to three people with knowledge of the situation. No immediate comment from Fly Dubai. The prosecutor general of the United Arab Emirates says he tried to carry out a terrorist attack. New York's attorney general is taking over the investigation into an alleged gang rape involving Cornell University students in 2024.
20: New York Governor Kathy Hochul appointing Attorney General Letitia James as a special prosecutor to determine if there will be charges in the Cornell University rape case. This after a woman identified in court papers as Jane Doe recently filed a lawsuit claiming in 2024 she was drunk and drugged when 7 members of the Chi Phi fraternity raped her at their frat house. At the time of the alleged incident, she gave a detailed statement to Cornell University police over 2 days of interviews. New reports say it included she was raped, but the full statement may not have been passed on to the district attorney.
6: That's Fox's Eric Sean in New York. South Korea's military says North Korea has fired a projectile toward the sea. South Korea not saying if the missile was ballistic or another type of system. I'm Chris DeMeo. This is Fox News.
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22: The different color noises, white noise, brown noise, pink noise. Brown noise is deeper, has lower frequencies, it's got more bass, minimalizes that higher frequency. Mm-hmm. And I didn't really know this, but apparently you can liken some of these to sounds in nature. And apparently brown noise is more akin to like a river rapid or a heavy rainfall or thunder.
23: Because there's also white noise and pink noise, you think brown noise is just named after the color brown. Wrong. There was a scientist named Robert Brown from Scotland.
22: White noise is used, aside from just sleeping, a lot of times with like noise-canceling headphones and stuff, mm-hmm. masking other sounds.
23: Pink noise is a little different. It's kind of like the compromise between white noise and brown noise.
22: As far as which one is best for sleep, there have been some very middling studies over the years. But at Oxford in 2017, they said that they fell asleep 40% faster listening to white noise, but their overall sleep was about the same.
23: Okay.
22: There was a study in 2017 from Northwestern of 13 older adults, and they said pink noise provided deeper sleep overall and improved ability to recall words.
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27: 3rd, 2026. I'm Jared Halpern. Congress adjourns for the midterms with a big to-do list left for the lame duck session.
28: A lot of people will say, why in the world is the United States Senate in the days before the election dealing with college football and college basketball when they are not dealing with affordability?
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13: Three staccato cries of Mayday and an eyewitness report of a mid-air explosion is about all that is known this morning of the British Columbia air disaster, which yesterday claimed 52 lives.
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0: on the Fox News Rundown from Washington. 31 days out from the midterms, Fox News Rundown host Jessica Rosenthal speaks with one Republican at the center of a toss-up contest, Iowa Republican Congresswoman Mariette Miller Meeks. Until then, thanks for listening. I'm Jared Halpern from Washington.
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7: Fly Dubai terrorism related. I'm Deborah Valentine, Fox News. The UAE Prosecutor General says the Fly Dubai co-pilot and Omani national attempted to carry out a terrorist attack. Here's Fox's Chanley Painter.
8: That's according to state media, which also reports he used a crash axe to attack the captain. We've also learned that the co-pilot was previously grounded from another airline because of extremist views. Fly Dubai reportedly failed to check with Oman Air before hiring the co-pilot, now accused of stabbing the pilot.
7: The pilot was stabbed but survived. He managed to open the cockpit door, getting help, saving all 182 aboard. The flight was headed for Tel Aviv. A vehicle drove into a crowd standing on a road to cheer on the Newcastle Knights rugby team north of Sydney on Saturday, injuring 10 people, two critically. An 18-year-old driver believed to have been doing burnouts on the road is in police custody. Counterterrorism Minister Yasmin Catley telling reporters they issued warnings ahead of the event.
9: We knew that this weekend would be a busy weekend. We knew that people would be out celebrating the wonderful achievements of the Newcastle Knights. And we set out warnings about driver behaviour.
7: Police confirm that the incident is not connected to terrorism. Two of the injured, a 5-year-old girl and a 67-year-old man, are in critical condition. 34 missing kids, including trafficked children from the New York area, are rescued.
10: The Long Island Children Rescue Operation brought an end to the disappearances that lasted anywhere from a few days to 10 years. The young victims' ages range from 7 to 18. Almost all of them were sole runaways, but some were subjected to grotesque exploitation and human trafficking. Law enforcement and child services connecting the dots using digital technology and focusing on communities plagued by missing children's cases.
7: Fox's Chris DeMeo. 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
12: A one-time prosecutor in Cuyahoga County finds himself on the other side of the law.
13: 43-year-old attorney Carl Sullivan is charged in Cuyahoga County with two counts of obstruction of justice. He entered not guilty pleas to those charges Thursday in Cuyahoga County Common Police Court, saw his bond set at $10,000. Sullivan has been practicing as a defense attorney. No word on the specifics of his alleged crimes. He once worked as an assistant Cuyahoga County prosecutor before leaving that office in December 2021. Sullivan has been in private practice the past 2 years. He'll be back in court next Thursday. I'm Carmen Angelo.
12: In the meantime, a new defense attorney has been requested by the last suspect in the Pike County massacre. Lee Mallon gives us more.
14: George Billy Wagner III requested a change in defense of attorneys Thursday while also confirming of numerous plea deals being offered. He also accused his wife, Angela Wagner, of lying about participating in the killing of Gilly and Broden family members, then claimed the state of Ohio has less than zero evidence of him. When asked why he wants a new attorney, Wagner looked at lead attorney Mark Collins and said, "Because this one is... no." His trial is scheduled to start January 11th. I'm Lee Mowen.
12: And finally, the city of Cleveland once again finds itself in the postseason, and the city stands to benefit economically. David Gilbert with Destination Cleveland and the Greater Cleveland Sports Commission says millions are brought into the community.
15: While we don't have the exact figures, every game is a little different based on the number of out-of-towners that are in for each game, but it is safe to say that it is a seven-figure amount in new direct spending into the community.
12: Game one and game two of the ALDS against the Chicago White Sox will take place this weekend at Progressive Field. I'm Brady Hopkins.
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10: President Trump rallies Republican voters in Mobile, Alabama. I'm Ann Carrick, Fox News. The midterm election's about a month away.
11: President Trump praising GOP candidates in Alabama.
12: Vote for more money in your pockets, bigger paychecks for your families, lower taxes, less crime, more Alabama steel, and more Alabama shipyards.
11: Addressing costs amid the war with Iran.
12: It's going to end very soon, probably right after the election. But as soon as it does end, oil prices will come tumbling down.
11: Noting European leaders agreed to release a massive amount of diesel oil stockpiles to help alleviate high prices after an emergency meeting of the group of seven leaders. And again, pledging to send American adults $5,000 if Republicans retain control of the House and Senate in the midterm elections. Kristen Goodwin, Fox News.
10: The stop is part of the president's midterm campaign tour to promote Republicans. He made stops in Oklahoma and Texas on Thursday. A former Cornell University student filing a civil lawsuit against the school. She says she was drugged and gang raped in 2024 by members of the Chi Phi fraternity. Fox's Eric Sean.
13: The reports say that the Cornell student did tell the campus police that she was raped, but it seems that someone withheld that. New York Governor Kathy Hochul now appointing State Attorney General Tish James to investigate the Cornell co-ed identified as Jane Doe in court documents. Her claims that in 2024, she was drunk and drugged when seven members of the Chi Phi fraternity raped her for hours at the frat house. She gave a statement to Cornell University police, and new reports say that she did tell them she was raped, but that may not have been passed on to the district attorney.
10: The DA, Matthew Van Houten, initially did not bring charges because the statement given to Cornell University allegedly reported she agreed to the sexual activity. America's listening to Fox News.
14: This is 640 WHLO.
15: The Delaware County Sheriff's Office will be investigating alleged hazing at a local high school sports program. Scott Jennings gives us the details.
16: Investigators will review evidence and conduct interviews that involve the girls' soccer team at Olentangy Orange High School, and it's separate from the school district's process. Video obtained by ABC6 shows freshman players with their hands zip-tied, wrapped in saran wrap, and hot dogs shoved into their mouths. The victims were taken from their homes in the middle of the night for what was described as a team bonding exercise. The senior players involved were given a one-game suspension. I'm Scott Jennings.
15: After a decade of waiting, George Billy Wagner's trial in the Pike County Family Murders case is set for January, but now he's asking to fire his attorney. Wagner is accused in the 2016 killings of 8 members of the Gilley and Roden families, and he told a judge he is frustrated with how long the case has taken and believes his attorney has not done enough to defend him. The judge will issue a written state decision on the request, while Wagner's trial is currently scheduled to begin January 11th. A location has not been decided. In the meantime, a suspect in a double murder from 14 years ago is now in custody and faced a judge this week. Samaki Pugh is accused of killing Herberto Galvin and Raimundo Lopez on New Year's Eve in 2012, with both men found dead in the back of a garage. Pugh came to Columbus from Los Angeles and approached police, telling officers he planned to rob the men and admitted he shot Lopez several times with a handgun. And the shooting deaths of a husband and wife at an Erie County nursing home are being investigated as a murder-suicide. The incident happened a little before noon this week at a facility called the Meadows at Osborne Park. Authorities say the wife was a patient there and that the husband brought a gun into the facility on Thursday. I'm Brady Hopp.
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27: Good morning and welcome to Gardening with Angelo. Our phone number, area code 216-578-1100 or 216-578-1111. Beautiful week. We've had really nice weather, a little bit of rain, which that's always very helpful to have. Overall, a very, very good growing season. The trees are not under stress. Everything really looks, very, very good in the landscape. With the humidity that we have had, with some of the humidity at night and some of the rains that we have had, it's really, you really want to kind of keep an eye on your lawns and your vegetables. Some of the flowers have had an effect on on some of the on some of the plants, and especially the the lawn. Keep an eye on the if you see any kind of discoloration in the lawn, if you see any kind of patches, those are usually signs of either fungus or being attacked by insects. So just keep an eye on that, so that don't let it get too far gone, because that does keep spreading. That's really what you want to try to avoid. Another thing that you're going to see with the moisture, you see a lot of the knot's edge, coming up. That's really caused by excessive moisture, or excessive heat, or excessive humidity. That's what really promotes the growth of that. And the same thing with poinna grass. Now, poinna grass is their very, very thin grass, gets to be very tall. Like, you cut the grass and literally 2 days later, this is like about 6-8 inches tall. So if you see any of that, you can go ahead and spray it. You can just spray it with Bonide Sedge Ender. That will pretty much take care of it. You generally, one spray will take care of it. As far as the any discoloration and that it looks like it's a fungus, a Bonide Infuse or Scott Disease Control. Either one of them will do a really good job as far as, taking care of their both systemics, that they will last, quite a while. So you want to make sure that, just keep an eye on it, because this is about the time of the year that it gets to be, the worst. On your vegetables, if you see any kind of damage on the foliage and that copper fungicide, that's generally the best thing to use. It's organic. You can use it right on the vegetables, and it should be able to control it or stop some of it. Another thing that you'll see now, you'll see a lot of, either mushrooms or kind of a fungus over your mulch. You really want to get that taken care of, because the what you're going to see there, it's either soil being too, too sour, the pH being too low is what creates the mushrooms. The fungus is generally generated by the mulch not being composted enough. So if you see any of that, if you see the mushroom, just put down,

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You just want to thicken it up and get you know, get the weeds out of there and, you know, get the thinness nice and thick. The thing to do at this time, you want to go ahead and spray the lawn. First, I would cut the grass down to about 2.5 inches. Then I would go ahead and spray it with Weed Beater Ultra. Wait a couple of weeks. Then after that, just go ahead and get a detacher. Let the detacher go down about 3/4 inch into the soil. After you're done that, clean up all the debris that comes out of the lawn, which, you know, it's usually dead thatch and anything that's you know, buried or decayed into the soil. Once you clean that up, then the thing to do, I would go ahead and put the excuse me, I would go ahead and put the seed down, put your fertilizer down, lime. If you had any grub problems, I would go ahead and put grub X down at the same time, water it in. All you have to do, just keep it moist. It takes about 2 weeks for the seed to start germinating. And then from then on, you should be able to be on your way. Before you do that, make sure that when you cut the grass, cut it at about 1.25 inches, 1.5 inches, so that you can let it go an extra week. That gives the seed time to really bed in and germinate. Now, if your lawn is really in bad shape and you got more weeds than grass and you want to kill it all and start over again, easiest way to do it is cut the grass as low as your lawnmower will go. Once you have done that, get the detacher, run the detacher both ways. Make sure the detacher is about 3/4 inch sunk into the soil. Clean up all the mess. Once you get that all cleaned up, then I would go ahead and put the seed down, put the fertilizer down, put the seed, the fertilizer, the lime, and the grubex, put it all down at one time, water it in, and you should be pretty well set. That pretty much takes care of it. You really don't have to put any mulch over it. You don't have to do any, unless you have some open spots or a really thin area, then I would go ahead and get some sweet pea and kind of light coat it with that. If not, the old grass, even though it's dead, they will take care of, they will hold the seed there and it'll, until it germinates, and it pretty much takes over. You will not see the dead grass again. And they really, you know, in about 3-4 weeks, you'll have a brand new, beautiful lawn. These are some of the things to take a look at, you know, I said at this time of the year. As far as your perennials, you know, just keep cleaning them up, dead end. Anything that's already fully bloomed out, you know, go ahead and cut it down to about 4 inches, and they'll keep regrowing. If you have not split your daylilies, your hosta, this is a great time to do, especially with the moisture that we have had, a great time to go ahead and do that. You know, as far as the vegetables, if you have not sowed any of the cold vegetables, you can still sow, you know, escarole, endive, spinach, all the cold crops that you can go ahead and put that in. They love the cool nights. They love the cool weather. You'll find that the whole month of October, November, and December, you'll be able to harvest, you know, quite a bit of it, of the greens, pretty much on a ongoing, consistent base. You are listening to Gardening with Angelo. Our phone number is area code 216-578-1100 or 216-578-1111. Short pause. 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
5: We're back. You are listening to Gardening with Angelo. Our phone number, 216-578-1100 or 216-578-1111. Jim, you're out with Angelo.
6: Angelo, morning, thanks Jim. For taking my call this morning. Morning. I've got a problem. I'm hoping you can advise me on it. I've been growing garlic for over 30 years, and this is the first time this has ever happened to me. I harvested it about a month ago, and now it's starting to rot. Yeah. I can't understand why.
5: Well, I think you harvested a little bit too early.
6: Yep. But it was ready. The stalks were already browned out.
5: It's generally when it rots, it was way premature. It just wasn't ready. Either that or the moisture content in it was too high. You have to really let that dry up. A month ago, it's pretty early for garlic. You know, unless you're going to use
6: I usually let it sit out in the sun for a couple of days to dry out before braiding it. Is there anything I can do with what's left? Stop it.
5: I would just keep it as cold as is it good and dry now?
6: It seems to be, yeah. Even when I put it away, it seemed good and dry.
5: The best thing you can do is just to probably put it in a refrigerator that will hold it.
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5: It's either rots or it'll start to regrow. That's generally the garlic was not ready. It was just still too much moisture in there. But there's really not much that you can do. You know, right now the best thing to do is put it in a refrigerator. That'll last as long as possible that way.
6: You think it's possible, because I have some set aside for my seed for next season, is it possible that I can still plant that?
5: Well, but yeah, you know, what I would do is just keep that on the side. You'll be able to tell if it's nice and firm, plant it. Mm-hmm. If it's not firm, I would not plant it. Mm-hmm. I would just get new seed. But you'll be able to tell when it comes October that you put it out. You'll be able to tell whether it's nice and heavy, or if it's light, that would not be any good.
6: Yeah, that's what I was afraid of. I've got one other question, if you don't mind.
5: Sure.
6: My neighbors have a pet rabbit that's been running around loose, chewing into my garden, and the other one has a groundhog that's getting into my garden. Any suggestions of what to do to get rid of them?
5: The best thing that we have used has been Repelzol.
6: Repelzol
5: is about, it's organic. You can use around the garden. It lasts about 4 weeks. What you do, just sprinkle it right around the perimeter and repeat it about 4 weeks. That's about the only thing that I know of that really works pretty well. Another thing that you can do, you can also spray it with hot pepper. You can spray the plant with hot pepper. Generally, they don't care for that.
6: Oh, that's a great idea. Yeah. Yeah. Mm-hmm. So, I have plenty of that.
5: Yeah, that'll work. Yeah, especially if you
6: all got, right. Well, thank you so much. I appreciate it.
5: All right. Well, you have a great day. Yeah. Bye-bye. Paul, you're our Angelo.
3: Good morning, Angelo. Thank you for taking my
5: call. More than welcome.
3: My call is regarding basil. I planted probably 40 basil plants. And some I started from seed, some I got from store.
5: Mm-hmm.
3: They're in 7 different groups in the same garden, same soil. But in 5 of the groups, I've noticed in the last week and a half that the leaves are starting to turn brown, and the stems are turning brown in certain sections on the stem. And the other 2 sections are fine, but yeah, the 5 are not. I know what I want to do. I want to go out there and rip out those 5 sections and just cast them away. But I want to understand why, what your advice or what your suggestions, your insight into why I'm experiencing that.
5: Generally, that's a sign of excessive moisture. Now, even though it's in the same area, some parts of the soil may drain better than others. Another thing that I would definitely would do with basil, one, I would make sure that every 2 or 3 weeks, just spray it with copper fungicide. They are very susceptible to powdered mildew. So that's one thing that I would do. The next thing I would do is make sure that you feed it with Osmocote so that you keep it very vegetative. You want to keep that plant as vegetative as possible, and then don't let it go to seed.
3: I'm wondering if, with that insight that you just shared, if having so many in one pocket drained the nutrients from that group.
5: Well, I don't know if it did that, but I think, it's a very active growing, pretty much all your herbs. If you really want to keep all your herbs active, there's 2 things that you have to do. Don't let them go to seed, and make sure that you keep them on a continuous feed, and the ones that they're susceptible to either powdery mildew or fungus, just spray them with fungicide. That's really, those are the really core things in order to keep them going, and you can keep them going all the way into late October, in this area. So, but that's the, anything that, it's got, when you get weather like we have had in some areas, we have had like 2 inches of rain in a very short period of time. That's usually destructive of the vegetables. Vegetables don't let that kind of rain really plays a huge effect. Like some areas last week, they had like a couple inches of rain in a very short period of time. A lot of the tomatoes got defoliated. They just kind of died. We've had quite a bit of that this year. You'd have a regular, like a normal rain. We've had several heavy downpour in a very short period with some violence with it. That really plays you know, not very favorable to some vegetables. And basil falls into that. Basil does not like to be overly wet. They really like to be well-drained. They don't like to be sitting in any kind of moisture, you know, more than a few hours. They stay in heavy moisture for a couple of days. They go backwards very quickly.
3: How much sun, time-wise, would you say basil would require?
5: 6 to 7 hours.
3: Like 7 hours? Okay.
5: 6 to 7 hours.
3: The other thing, in your introductory statements, you mentioned a type of grass, the tall, thin, I didn't get the pronunciation of.
5: Poena.
3: Say it one more time.
5: Poena. P-O-A-N-A. Poena.
3: Okay. Okay. And then your previous caller was talking about garlic.
5: Yep.
3: Could the soil be infected with some type of bacteria causing what he's experiencing?
5: It could, but generally if it goes to maturity, that should not be a problem. If the bulb is full size and the bulb is healthy when you harvest it, if there would be any kind of bacterial, that would be while the plant was growing. So I don't think that it would be that. I think it just did not get dried up, timely. And it's very difficult also to know exactly when is the best time. That's why it's really a good idea to leave it there, leave it in around an extra couple weeks so that let the natural part of the process dry it up and cure it so that when you harvest it, the curing, it's already on the way. It's a bulb. You know, the only thing that's going to rot a bulb is going to be moisture. That's pretty much what happens to them. It's that there's really nothing else that'll rot it, except if there's too much moisture there, then you're gonna experience what the gentleman experienced with the garlic. You know,
3: Thank you so much for the advice on the basil, and I look forward to more conversations with you in the future.
5: Yep.
3: You have a great day.
5: Have a great day. Yeah, thanks so much. Yeah, bye bye. Lynn, you're over, Angelo.
9: Good morning, Angelo.
5: Good morning.
9: How are you doing today?
5: Doing great, thank you. How about yourself?
9: I have two questions. My lawn service had a young fellow that came in, and instead of pulling the weeds, he decided it would be a good idea to spray everything. So what he did is he sprayed the weed killer, and it has now bled down into what was just a beautiful ground cover. It was like a mat with a small purple flower. And now I have black just seeping down in it, and it's just killing it.
5: Yeah.
9: Can I bring that back?
5: I believe you had thyme there. It had it's a very low, like kind of a crawling ground cover.
9: Yes.
5: Yeah. That's probably thyme. It all depends what he used. So depending on the herbicide that he used, sometimes it'll burn the leaves, but the roots are still good and they regenerate. You'll find out in about 2 weeks if it.
9: Should I put anything on it or
5: no?
9: I was thinking about just cutting away the black and just. Well, or should I just leave it?
5: I would just leave it for now. I would leave it for a couple of weeks. You're going to be able to tell in a couple of weeks whether it re-breaks or it does not. And there's really not much, you know, even like putting fertilizer down, it's not going to help any of that. So I would just leave it alone and wait. In the next couple of weeks, you're going to know. You'll start to see either it starts to regrow. You'll be able to see it, regenerating new foliage or not.
9: If it doesn't, what do I do?
5: Then you're going to have to pretty much clean it up and start all over again. A herbicide in flower beds is not really, the only thing it's safe to use in flower beds is really preen. You start to.
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20: NFL news. Commanders quarterback Jaden Daniels will miss the second straight game out against the Colts with a dislocated left elbow. College football today. Number 2 Georgia hosts Vanderbilt. Number 3 Notre Dame and North Carolina. National League Division Series. Padres at the Brewers. Jacob Mizorowski on the hill for Milwaukee. The Braves are at Dodger Stadium. In the American League, White Sox visit the Guardians and the Yankees at the Rays. I'm Trey Bender.
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5: You're listening to Gardening with Angelo. Our phone number, 216-578-1100, 216-578-1111. Lynn,
9: Yes.
5: So to get back on the zoysia and bent grass that you have, so those patches, you know, what happens to that? They get blown in either by the wind, birds, animals can carry the seed. That's kind of how it happens. Unfortunately, once it starts, they keep spreading and they also keep regenerating more. You're at the it probably the best time of the year not to control that. So what I would do is whatever those patches are, you're going to have to take, like, go about a foot past the patch, square it off, and I would spray that, kill it either with, Kilzol or Roundup. You want to do it concentrated. So it may take a couple sprays to do this. So what you do, you spray it now, then takes about 2 to 3 weeks for that to really die all back. Then you wait. When it comes about mid-September, if you see any of it come back again, you go ahead and spray it again. And then you can go ahead and kind of rake it up and then put you can go ahead and overseed right over the top of it. That's about really the only thing that you can do. There's no other way, and if you don't control it, eventually it will take over the whole area.
9: Well, I will tell you, it has taken over a significant portion of my front lawn. And is it possible to spray it with Roundup and then overseed it?
5: Yeah.
9: Or do I have to get rid of what I
5: This is what you do, okay? If you have that big of an area, so cut the grass. I would do this now. Cut the grass as low as you can possibly go with your lawnmower. Then spray it. Spray with Roundup concentrated. Just, you know, it generally you're gonna see everything go down in about 2 weeks. So you have to you wanna overseed no later than the 10th of October. The 10th of October, you still got plenty of time for that to come up. So what I would do is, cut it down, spray it, wait about 2-3 weeks, make sure that there's nothing coming up. If there's nothing coming up, then I would go ahead and, use a detacher and run the detacher over, let the detacher go down about 3/4 inch into the soil. Then you can just overseed right over the top, put the fertilizer down, and that this works phenomenal. What you want to make sure of is that the root system is really dead in that bent grass. So I would spray it. I would wait 2 to 3 weeks, take a look at it again. If you see nothing coming up, then I would go ahead and do it. If not, spray it again. And then wait about another 2 weeks after that, and then go ahead and do what I just said with the detector.
9: Do I need to put straw or sweet peat over the roots?
5: All you have to do, you run the detector, make sure that the detector is sunk about 3/4 inch into the soil. When you run that, then clean everything up, rake everything up, and then just overseed right over the top, put fertilizer down. With it, and you're set. It takes about 3 weeks for that to germinate. You'll have a brand new lawn that way.
9: Well, I have spots all over. I mean, like I said, I have 2 acres of yard. It's beautiful, but it's just everywhere. Do I need to treat every spot?
5: Yeah, you have to, because it'll just keep expanding. That's what'll happen.
9: How do I stop it? How do I keep it from not happening again?
5: There's really no way to do it. It just, like I said, it blows in, or the birds, bird droppings, animal just sticking to their paws, or, if they go on a golf, it just seed blowing in. And all it takes is one seed, and then it just starts, and over 3, 4, 5 years, it becomes a real problem.
9: Oh, it's just a mess. I mean, my lawn is beautiful. The guy that takes care of it, he does a great job. Yep. But he said, this is way beyond me right
5: now. There's really not much that you can do from the standpoint of stopping it. It just keeps expanding. That's what it does.
9: So every time I see a spot, I need to treat it the same way?
5: Yeah, well, if you see a little spot, you can just spray it, before it starts to expand. Okay. Yeah.
9: So Roundup or Weed Be Gone is the best thing to use?
5: Weed Be Gone, Kills All. Either Kills All or Roundup.
9: All right.
5: Okay? All right, well, you have great day.
9: Thank you, Angela. I really appreciate your show. Thank you very much, sir. Yep. Bye-bye.
5: Bye-bye. Joan, you're out with Angela.
0: Good morning.
5: Good morning, Joan. How are you?
0: I'm fine, thank you. I have 2 questions. Our tomatoes, they have such tough skins. Is that unusual?
5: It's a variety. What variety that is?
0: I have a couple that are called 4th of July, and I have a few that are called Bush, and then we have a couple of the yellow.
5: Okay, and they all have tough skin or just certain ones?
0: They seem to all have tough skins, and I thought maybe, it was my soil or something.
5: No, 4th of July, it's not a tough skin. Usually the ones that have the bush varieties usually have a tougher skin. Or certain variety, most of the commercial varieties. But the varieties that you have mentioned, 4th of July, it's not a commercially grown tomato. So that should not have tough skin. The only thing that I can think of that sometimes, you know, if we have a season that's got more moisture than normal, that would cause something like that. I mean, tomato is a dry plant. Tomato is not a wet plant. Tomato does not like moisture. One thing that I would do next year, I mean, I don't know how you plant your tomatoes, but if you can create a furrow, you know, to where you mound that up about 7 or 8 inches and plant on top and create the furrow so that the water, when you're watering, you just let the water run into the trough instead of on top of the soil where the tomato is. So because what happens is the tomato throws roots on the side and down. But by you throwing roots on the side, that keeps it drier. And then the deep root keeps the moisture and feeding the plant.
0: Okay, well, that's what I do now. Does Rutgers, my dad used to grow that, do Rutgers have tough skin?
5: Rutgers do, yes. They're a little tougher. That's a heirloom tomato.
0: Uh-huh.
5: Yeah, it's a really good tomato, but the skin is a little bit tougher than the others. I've never really experienced the tough skin tomatoes, normally. The only thing that I can attribute that to is really excessive moisture that we have had, that maybe that would have created that. But like 4th of July, it's definitely not a tough skin tomato.
0: Okay.
5: But if you're planting your tomatoes up, right, so you're mounding, you're creating a mound and you're watering into the trough, not on top of the soil where the tomato is, right? Is
0: that yep, what you're that's doing? What we're doing, yes.
5: Yeah, so... Yeah, you're doing. I mean, that is the best way to. That is the best way to grow tomatoes. So, I don't really know what would cause that, but next year try Celebrity and Better Boy. Those are really good slicing tomatoes, and I've never seen those with any tough skin at all. Actually, they have a really nice skin on it, not tough
0: okay.
5: at all. But those are two really good varieties.
0: All right. I'll try that next year. One other question. My granddaughter planted a calla lily, and it's beautiful. But should she take the bulb out for the winter and let it dry, or should she put it in a pot?
5: She can do both. So she can dry it up and, store it in a cool, dark place, in a surrounded with either perlite or dry peat moss, but it's got to be whatever she stores it in has to be bone dry. So make sure that she does that, or she can leave it in a pot and keep it in a cool, dark place or in a garage that's heated. Not heated, like a thatched garage, but to where it doesn't freeze. It just needs to be above freezing. And then next spring, she can either replant it in the ground or keep it in a pot.
0: Okay, and just cut off the top then.
5: Yeah, just cut off the and do that if she's going to leave it in a pot, do that like at the end of November. Don't do it too early.
0: Okay. Well, thank you so much.
5: And the stalks as the flowers get done, tell her to cut the flowers at ground level.
0: Okay.
5: All right. Have a great day.
0: All right. Thank you so much.
5: Bye-bye. Steve, you're our Angelo.
1: Hey, Angelo. Hey, back to those cannas. The problem I've been having, I've had these for many years. I usually give a bunch to people because they multiply so rapidly. But in the last several years, when I plant them in the spring, they do not, that old soul flower that used to come up, there used to be like dozens of them coming up through the center, and now I just see one or two, and they're kind of like petered out flowers, and I have the red type and the yellow, the green leaf with the yellow flower and the red leaf with the red flower, and they both do the same thing for the last several years, and I gave a bunch to my sister-in-law, and she's got the same problem, and even she got some from somebody else, so am I storing them improperly, or...
5: Yeah, I mean, they need to have enough dormancy. So if they don't go dormant, depending on how you store them, so they have to go totally dormant, and they have to have 1,000 hours of cool treatment. So that if they don't have that, they grow, but they will not flower. So depending on how do you store them?
1: Well, several different places. I don't know. My sister-in-law says she keeps them in the basement of the garage. But me personally, I have got a building that gets pretty cool in the wintertime. And I bring stuff in and just let it go dormant. I stick it in bags. And I do that. I throw peat moss in there. Now, I'll take a big shovel full, and there'll be soil attached to it. But is that what I'm making a mistake? But I'm not cleaning up all the soil?
5: No, it just needs to be. So what I would do is leave them out. I would not bring those in until we get like in late November.
1: Oh, I'm always bringing them in. It's snowing when I'm bringing them in half the time.
5: So it's cold. So they get the cold there. So you're doing that right. If they're stored in a warm, you know, where they don't stay dormant that way. If they start to be actively growing, then they'll do that. Or if the clumps get to be too big where they kind of choke themselves out, if you, you know, when you split them, make sure that you don't leave too many eyes there.
1: Is that what, I was wondering if I'm leaving too many eyes there.
5: Yeah, so that, you want to cut where you only have 3 eyes left on there.
1: Okay.
5: You know, that, because if they get crowded, they will also do that.
1: So when I cut and leave like 3 eyes, like technically, how far away should I place the next one? Because I know they multiply like crazy.
5: About 6-8 inches away.
1: 6-8 inches away, or just one, like three eyes per pot.
5: Three eyes per pot. That's what I would do.
1: Okay. Sounds great. And well, that gives me another course to take. So thank you very much. Right. Love the show, by the way.
5: Thank you so much. Have a great day. Yeah.
1: Thanks.
5: Bye bye. Fred, you're out with Angelo.
2: Yes. Hi. Good morning, Angelo.
5: Good morning, Fred. How are you?
2: Good. Hey, I have white flies, which I've never had before, and they are attacking my tomato plants. I sprayed 7. I sprayed Captain Jack's, and nothing seems to help.
5: Okay. So white flies, you have to spray them every 3 days, 3 times, 3 days apart. That's how you get rid of them.
2: Are those products supposed to kill white flies?
5: Yep. Captain Jack's is the best thing to use on tomatoes. It's organic, and it works really well. What happens with white flies, they reproduce every 3 days. So the reason why you have to spray them 3 times, 3 days apart, because when the first time you spray, you're killing the adult, but the eggs are still there. The second time, you're killing the hatching, and then hopefully the third time, you get rid of everything else that's left on there. But that's if you spray them 1 time, it doesn't mean anything because the eggs, they just keep hatching. That's a pretty regimented spray to do it.
2: Okay.
5: 3 times, 3 days apart.
2: Why do you think they appeared in my garden? I've never had them before.
5: Yeah.
2: Why do I have to expect to see them, you know, next year? Are they going to lay eggs in soil?
5: Yeah, I would definitely make sure that you stay on top of it. You don't want them to lay any eggs there and be back there next year. But I would, you know, like I say, if you follow what I just said, if you spray them 3 days apart or you stay on it, will get rid of them. They'll come out of the soil. You know, it's they're a real pest once they're there.
2: They're terrible.
5: Yeah, they're a real pest. But the best.
2: I had read that a solution of soapy, like liquid soap and water is effective. Is that not as good as Captain Jack's?
5: It is effective. You get, you wash that off. You're washing everything off. I would use a combination of all to make sure that you get rid of them. So, yeah.
2: Okay.
5: Are they on your tomato plants?
2: Yes, they've really destroyed my plants. It just breaks my heart.
5: Yeah, another thing that I would do when you're done with the tomatoes, I would not put that in a compost pile. I would cut those off, put them in a garbage bag, and get rid of them. I would not keep
2: any of that.
5: I would not keep any of that around.
2: Okay. Oh, wow.
5: Yeah, they're...
2: okay, thank you.
5: They're real
2: fast. I love
5: your
2: show.
5: Okay, thanks so much.
2: Yeah, that's for sure. Okay, thank you.
5: Have a great day. Yeah, bye-bye. Daniel Averangelo.
4: Hey, Angelo, how you doing?
5: Doing great, thank you.
4: Hey, I got... I just started to grow this year the butternut squash, the butterfly that I got from your store there. Yeah. Question is, when can I pick them? They're not quite 24 to 36 inches long, but they are mostly tan. Still has some green in there. And the leaves are starting to turn yellow a little bit, so...
5: It's too early yet. We have to get a little bit of some of the little bit cooler. Not that you're gonna store some of those. Is that what you're gonna do?
4: Yeah, I'm gonna store some and give the rest away because I got a ton of them.
5: Yeah, but wait until it gets a little bit cooler. Then I would go ahead and pick them. But they're not ready to be picked yet.
4: Okay, that's great.
5: It's generally September.
4: Okay, great. Because I was just wondering, because I'm looking at them going, geez, when can I, you know, get these out? But
5: I mean, you can eat them now. You know, if you're going to just eat them, they just don't store. If you pick them now, they don't store.
4: I'll wait till September, then. Yeah, I'll take your advice.
5: But you can, you know, and if you want to eat some, just go ahead and eat them. They're great to eat.
4: Okay.
5: Anything that you want to store, you want to wait until we get into September.
4: Gotcha. I'll wait till the September, then.
5: All right. Have a great
4: day. Hey, Angel.
5: Yeah.
4: I want to thank you for everything. I've had the most amazing garden over the last 4 years because I've bought everything from your Menner's store. Your advice has been unbelievable. And I've been able to share a lot of the food that I grow with a lot of different people that can't have a garden. So
5: awesome.
4: I want to thank you for that. So thank you very much.
5: Thank you. You're more than welcome. Have a wonderful day.
4: Take care.
5: Yeah, bye-bye. Dee, you're with Angelo.
6: Good morning.
5: Good morning, Dee. How you doing?
6: Oh, great. Hey, I have a miniature peach tree. I used to have 5 of them, and I cut 4 of them down over the years. This tree's about 30 years old, and none of these trees' peaches ever got bigger than, like, I'd say, a double olive. And I'm wondering, is it because I bought all of the same kind of peach trees? Do they need a different kind to pollinate? Or what? I don't understand. They get to a certain size. They never get ripe, and they're not edible. So what's the deal?
5: Well, they're definitely, I don't know what variety they are. But
6: I don't know.
5: Yeah, all peaches need, at least 2 varieties to pollinate.
6: Oh.
5: Okay. But
6: that's why.
5: If you're going to grow peaches over here, you want to grow Alberta or Bella George. Those are really the best varieties that do well in our area.
6: Well, I really don't care so much now. My grandkids are grown and stuff, and my kids are grown. But I was just wondering, you know, after all these years, and I'm thinking, now, what's wrong with these peaches? But that's why. Another thing is, I did buy from your store butterfly weed and milkweed, and I had lots of butterflies, and it was great. But what do I do with that? Do I cut those back when in September, or do I let them...
5: Just let them go.
6: Let
5: them go until they turn brown, and then just cut them down to the ground. Generally, you want to do that about the end of October.
6: October, okay,
5: cut them right down to the ground, and they will be back.
6: And they'll come back good.
5: They will be back twice as big next year.
6: Okay, very good. Another thing is, and I know a lot of people, well, everybody calls these weeds, but I love Queen Anne's lace. And what I'm wondering is, last year I did landscape part of my yard with those. And I'm wondering, do they propagate, do they spread by root or do they spread by seed or is it both?
5: They spread mostly by roots.
6: Mostly by roots.
5: Yeah.
6: Okay. Well, I just call it wild yarrow because I had bought yarrow and the critters just come along and eat it like cauliflower. I have a lot of deer and a lot of squirrels and I even had a fox. I live by a golf course and when they work there, all those critters come into our yard, you know?
5: Yeah,
6: and it's like, geez, they come. My one one girlfriend, she says, geez, your yard is like a salad for these critters. Wow. I even had, let me ask you this too. I have apple trees, and the apples, I trimmed the trees the last couple years because when it was dry, they didn't get apples. These trees are also about 35, 40 years old. This year, they are loaded with apples, but they were up so high, and the deer were jumping to get those. So I cut the branches down that they were jumping to, and they came then the next couple days, ate all the apples off the ground, and they haven't come back. Now, next year, okay, I noticed these trees, the branches are growing longer and longer, but the ones that I cut are just staying cut at the spot I cut them, and there won't be any apples down there, will there be?
5: No, there won't, no. But deer love apples, so anytime you give them apples, they will definitely come around.
6: Oh, I know. They come every year, and they look at my trees, and they wait until the stuff gets down low enough, and then they'll go at it, you know, and they'll bring whole families, and they'll stand there, and they'll look, and they'll probably say, oh, it's not ready.
5: All right.
6: So, well, listen, thanks.
5: Yeah, bye-bye. Kat, you're out with Angelo.
3: Good morning, Angelo.
5: Yeah, good morning. How are you?
3: Hi. I have two hydrangea bushes, and over the years, they've only had a couple blooms. And this year, they're quite prolific. And I don't know what I did. The only thing I could think of is that I put sweet peat in that area. Would that be the reason?
5: That helps. Actually, the trimming on the hydrangea really plays a big part in it. You know, when you trim the hydrangeas late March, mid-April, that you really, you know, you're leaving all the old wood on there. That really helps them set buds to rebloom. So keep doing that, and they'll do better and better every year. But the sweet pea definitely, it's a good source of food and organic for the plant. But the trimming, the trimming is really what did the job there.
3: Okay, and I also, one more question. I have an orchid that's been blooming for a year and a half, just nonstop. And the roots are coming out real long. One root is about a foot long. Can I cut those roots?
5: Yeah, you can cut the root back, absolutely. Yeah.
3: And how far back?
5: You can cut it back to the edge of the pot. It's not going to affect the plant any.
3: Okay. All right, thank you so much.
5: Well, you have a great day. Yeah. Bye-bye. Well, the hour is pretty well gone. A beautiful day out there. We had a beautiful rain last night.
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25: An identification. I'm Paul Stevens, Fox News. The co-pilot who allegedly attacked that Fly Dubai pilot on Wednesday has finally been ID'd.
26: 29-year-old Omani national Haman al-Hammami. It's also being reported he was born in the United Arab Emirates. Reportedly in 2024, he was grounded by Oman Air over concerns he had adopted radical Islamic views. Fly Dubai reportedly failed to check with Oman Air before hiring the co-pilot who worked for that airline less than a year at the time of Wednesday's attack. The United Arab Emirates saying the co-pilot used the cockpit's crash axe to attack the captain while attempting to carry out a, quote, terrorist attack.
25: And that is Fox's Chanley Painter. Israeli Prime Minister Benjamin Netanyahu saying that Israeli authorities are still looking into whether or not the suspect acted alone on the attack or whether he had assistance from others. President Trump headlining a midterm election rally in Mobile, Alabama.
8: President Trump telling the crowd.
10: Earlier today, I spoke with members of the G7 nations, and I'm pleased to report that we have reached an agreement for Europe to release massive amounts of diesel fuel from their heavily stocked reserves, and that's starting immediately.
8: Saying he believes the war with Iran will end soon after the midterm elections and bring oil prices down.
10: 32 days from now, we're going to elect Tommy Tuberville as your next governor.
8: And praising GOP candidates in Alabama. Kristen Goodwin, Fox News.
25: The president stopped part of a midterm election campaign tour to promote Republicans. He also made stops in Oklahoma and Texas on Thursday. He heads to Ohio later on today. A federal court in Texas Friday temporarily blocking the Trump White House from building a border wall and other infrastructure across that state's Big Bend region. 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
11: President of the United States will be in the Buckeye State later today as the midterm elections approach.
12: President Donald Trump is due into Vandalia later this afternoon. It's part of his rally trip to drum up support for Republicans. It'll be for U.S. Senator John Husted and gubernatorial candidate Vivek Ramaswamy. Doors to the Vandalia Butler High School Student Activity Center open at 3:30 this afternoon, with the event starting around 5:30. City officials confirm National Road and Dixie Drive will stay open during the day, but closed during the event. UC political science professor David Niven shared Vandalia is about ease to draw in a large crowd instead of hitting a particular media market. I'm Lee Mowen.
11: In the meantime, a suspect is dead following a Thursday shooting involving a member of the U.S. Marshals Northern Ohio Fugitive Task Force. Officers were on the hunt for 34-year-old Jonathan Moore of Akron, who was wanted for multiple crimes. Chief Deputy Marshal Brian Fitzgibbon says Moore was found in the bedroom of a home on Brown Street, just south of the University of Akron. Fitzgibbon says that when they learned that Moore was armed,
15: he forcibly tried to open the door, and then he presented a firearm. Right. Once the team saw a firearm, it changes the dynamics of our approach.
11: The U.S. Marshals Service says Moore fired one shot, hitting himself in the head. And that's when an Akron police officer fired one shot at Moore in the chest. Moore later died at the hospital. An investigation is underway. And Ohio's fuel tax holiday is set to take effect this weekend. Governor Mike DeWine has signed an emergency measure that will pause state taxes on gas and diesel for 90 days. This means drivers will be paying 38.5 cents less per gallon on gas and 47 cents per gallon on diesel. The changes will be in place on Sunday. I'm Brady Hopkins.
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18: The 13-year-old daughter of actor Chad Lowe and Kim Painter took her own life. The L.A. County Medical Examiner has ruled the cause of death for Fiona Lowe a suicide. The Lowe family's initial statement following Fiona's death Tuesday, asking anyone who's struggling with mental health to reach out to the 988 Suicide and Crisis Lifeline. Fiona was the second of Lowe and Painter's daughters. She leaves behind an older sister, Mabel, a younger sister, Nixie, along with her uncle, actor Rob Lowe, her grandfather, Chuck Lowe, among the family, paying tribute on social media. Other statements remembering her as a loving young girl who was smart, creative, and loved to dance. Verity looking to get off to a big start at the box office. The film that stars Anne Hathaway and is an adaptation of a Colleen Hoover novel, projected to make between $30 and $35 million in its debut. Meantime, Digger, starring Tom Cruise, expected to make an underwhelming $12 to $15 million in its first weekend in theaters. Saturday Night Live returning for round two of its 52nd season with another night of big names. Dakota Johnson, who previously hosted SNL in 2015 and again in 2020, returning to the set, along with a 50 Shades of Grey star, the show featuring Baltimore hardcore band Turnstile as the musical guest. And Billy Crystal's new one-man show, now in previews on Broadway.
0: The Tony and Emmy Award winner is returning to Broadway with 860. The show is set in the aftermath of the Palisades fires in Southern California that took his home and many others. I'm Daria Albinger.
18: That's entertainment. I'm Jennifer Polsoni.

0: to get your hands dirty with Gary Sullivan. 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
12: The midterm blitz continues today. I'm Ann Carrick, Fox News. President Trump looking to boost Republican turnout.
13: The president rallies in Ohio this evening, a state he won by double digits 2 years ago. He spent Friday night in reliably red Alabama telling supporters in Mobile,
14: I don't need the votes. I'm doing this. You know, I'm doing this and I'm not running for anything. But you're going to think of me as on the ballot, right? Everybody promise.
13: President Trump plans to hit dozens of states between now and the November 3rd elections, though his approval ratings nationwide have slipped. He dismisses those numbers, but concedes the party in power historically loses seats in midterm elections. Jared Halpern, Fox News.
12: A former Cornell University student filing a civil lawsuit against the school says she was drugged and gang raped in 2024. Fox's Eric Shawn.
15: The reports say that the Cornell student did tell the campus police that she was raped, but it seems that someone withheld that. New York Governor Kathy Hochul now appointing State Attorney General Tish James to investigate the Cornell co-ed, identified as Jane Doe in court documents. Her claims that in 2024, she was drunk and drugged when seven members of the Chi Phi fraternity raped her for hours at their frat house. She gave a statement to Cornell University police, and new reports say that she did tell them she was raped, but that may not have been passed on to the district attorney.
12: The DA initially did not bring charges, saying the statement reported she agreed to the sexual activity. A 25-year-old dual UK-Iranian national man arrested Thursday on suspicion of plotting a terror attack is released on bail. Five British national men in their 20s initially arrested on suspicion of explosives and terror offenses near an airbase used by American bombers to strike Iran also released on bail. 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
16: The president of the United States will be in the Buckeye State later today as the midterm elections approach.
17: President Donald Trump is due into Vandalia later this afternoon. It's part of his rally trip to drum up support for Republicans. It'll be for U.S. Senator John Husted and gubernatorial candidate Vivek Ramaswamy. Doors to the Vandalia Butler High School Student Activity Center open at 3:30 this afternoon, with the event starting around 5:30. City officials confirmed national National Road and Dixie Drive will stay open during the day, but closed during the event. UC political science professor David Niven shared Vandalia is about ease to draw in a large crowd instead of hitting a particular media market. I'm Lee Mowen.
16: In the meantime, a suspect is dead following a Thursday shooting involving a member of the U.S. Marshals Northern Ohio Fugitive Task Force. Officers were on the hunt for 34-year-old Jonathan Moore of Akron, who was wanted for multiple crimes. Chief Deputy Marshal Brian Fitzgibbon says Moore was found in the bedroom of a home on Brown Street, just south of the University of Akron. Fitzgibbon says that when they learned that Moore was armed,
8: he forcibly tried to open the door, and then he presented a firearm, right? Once the team saw a firearm, it changes the dynamics of our approach.
16: The U.S. Marshals Service says Moore fired one shot, hitting himself in the head, and that's when an Akron police officer fired one shot at Moore in the chest. Moore later died at the hospital. An investigation is underway. And Ohio's fuel tax holiday is set to take effect this weekend. Governor Mike DeWine has signed an emergency measure that will pause state taxes on gas and diesel for 90 days. This means drivers will be paying 38.5 cents less per gallon on gas and 47 cents per gallon on diesel. The changes will be in place on Sunday. I'm Brady.
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20: 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It's got that adrenaline going, and it's rewarding you with the dopamine. I mentioned the vicious cycle, the inevitable crash,
21: right?
20: Like any stimulant drug, and you want more of it. 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
20: 4 cups a day, 50% less chance of mouth and throat cancer.
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21: So you enjoy its effects longer.
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12: The midterm blitz continues today. I'm Ann Carrick, Fox News. President Trump looking to boost Republican turnout.
13: The president rallies in Ohio this evening, a state he won by double digits 2 years ago. He spent Friday night in reliably red Alabama telling supporters in Mobile,
14: I don't need the votes. I'm doing this. You know, I'm doing this and I'm not running for anything. But you're going to think of me as on the ballot, right? Everybody promise.
13: President Trump plans to hit dozens of states between now and the November 3rd elections, though his approval ratings nationwide have slipped. He dismisses those numbers, but concedes the party in power historically loses seats in midterm elections. Jared Halpern, Fox News.
12: A former Cornell University student filing a civil lawsuit against the school says she was drugged and gang raped in 2024. Fox's Eric Sean.
15: The reports say that the Cornell student did tell the campus police that she was raped, but it seems that someone withheld that. New York Governor Kathy Hochul now appointing State Attorney General Tish James to investigate the Cornell co-ed identified as Jane Doe in court documents. Her claims that in 2024, she was drunk and drugged when seven members of the Chi Phi fraternity raped her for hours at their frat house. She gave a statement to Cornell University police, and new reports say that she did tell them she was raped, but that may not have been passed on to the district attorney.
12: The DA initially did not bring charges, saying the statement reported she agreed to the sexual activity. A 25-year-old dual UK-Iranian national man arrested Thursday on suspicion of plotting a terror attack is released on bail. Five British national men in their 20s initially arrested on suspicion of explosives and terror offenses near an airbase used by American bombers to strike Iran also released on bail. 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
0: This is 640 WHLO.
16: The Delaware County Sheriff's Office will be investigating alleged hazing at a local high school sports program. Scott Jennings gives us the details.
17: Investigators will review evidence and conduct interviews that involve the girls' soccer team at Olentangy Orange High School, and it's separate from the school district's process. Video obtained by ABC6 shows freshman players with their hands zip-tied, wrapped in saran wrap, and hot dogs shoved into their mouths. The victims were taken from their homes in the middle of the night for what was described as a team bonding exercise. The senior players involved were given a one-game suspension. I'm Scott Jennings.
16: After a decade of waiting, George Billy Wagner's trial in the Pike County family murders case is set for January, but now he's asking to fire his attorney. Wagner is accused in the 2016 killings of eight members of the Gilley and Roden families, and he told a judge he is frustrated with how long the case has taken and believes his attorney has not done enough to defend him. The judge will issue a written state decision on the request, while Wagner's trial is currently scheduled to begin January 11th, though a location has not been decided. In the meantime, a suspect in a double murder from 14 years ago is now in custody and faced a judge this week. Samaki Pugh is accused of killing Herberto Galvin and Raimundo Lopez on New Year's Eve in 2012, with both men found dead in the back of a garage. Pugh came to Columbus from Los Angeles and approached police, telling officers he planned to rob the men and admitted he shot Lopez several times with a handgun. And the shooting deaths of a husband and wife at an Erie County nursing home are being investigated as a murder-suicide. The incident happened a little before noon this week at a facility called the Meadows at Osborne Park. Authorities say the wife was a patient there and that the husband brought a gun into the facility on Thursday. I'm Brady Hyde.
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20: 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Apple's 0.7, YouTube Music 0.7. Spotify pays 0.4 cents per stream, same as Amazon, and then Pandora's down to 0.1. 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
7: Here's something pretty disturbing I discovered while researching this podcast. This is what it actually says on the Los Angeles Police Department website. The site states that the Adult Missing Persons Unit investigates 3,200 cases a month, and 70% of those missing people are found or returned voluntarily within 2 or 3 days. It goes on to explain, and I quote here, "Since being a missing person is not a crime, police are given a very limited role while conducting these types of investigations." At the bottom of the webpage, it gets more disturbing. There's a section titled, "What if they never returned?" And here's the official police advice. In such situations, you may want to enlist the services of a private investigator to assist in your search. If you can't afford a PI, the police elaborate, quote, "Another option would be to contact the Salvation Army, which has a missing persons locator program." There is not a single...
8: The midterm blitz continues today. I'm Ann Carrick, Fox News. President Trump looking to boost Republican turnout.
9: The president rallies in Ohio this evening, a state he won by double digits 2 years ago. He spent Friday night in reliably red Alabama telling supporters in Mobile,
10: "I don't need the votes. I'm doing this. You know, I'm doing this and I'm not running for anything. But you're going to think of me as on the ballot, right? Everybody promise."
9: President Trump plans to hit dozens of states between now and the November 3rd elections, though his approval ratings nationwide have slipped. He dismisses those numbers, but concedes the party in power historically loses seats in midterm elections. Jared Halpern, Fox News.
8: A former Cornell University student filing a civil lawsuit against the school says she was drugged and gang raped in 2024. Fox's Eric Shawn.
11: The reports say that the Cornell student did tell the campus police that she was raped, but it seems that someone withheld that. New York Governor Kathy Hochul now appointing State Attorney General Tish James to investigate the Cornell co-ed identified as Jane Doe in court documents. Her claims that in 2024, she was drunk and drugged when 7 members of the Chi Phi fraternity raped her for hours at their frat house. She gave a statement to Cornell University police, and new reports say that she did tell them she was raped, but that may not have been passed on to the district attorney.
8: The DA initially did not bring charges, saying the statement reported she agreed to the sexual activity. A 25-year-old dual UK-Iranian national man arrested Thursday on suspicion of plotting a terror attack is released on bail. 5 British national men in their 20s initially arrested on suspicion of explosives and terror offenses near an airbase used by American bombers to strike Iran also released on bail. 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
12: The Delaware County Sheriff's Office will be investigating alleged hazing at a local high school sports program. Scott Jennings gives us the details.
13: Investigators will review evidence and conduct interviews that involve the girls' soccer team at Olentangy Orange High School, and it's separate from the school district's process. Video obtained by ABC6 shows freshman players with their hands zip-tied, wrapped in saran wrap, and hot dogs shoved into their mouths. The victims were taken from their homes in the middle of the night for what was described as a team bonding exercise. The senior players involved were given a one-game suspension. I'm Scott Jennings.
12: After a decade of waiting, George Billy Wagner's trial in the Pike County Family Murders case is set for January, but now he's asking to fire his attorney. Wagner is accused in the 2016 killings of eight members of the Gilley and Roden families, and he told a judge he is frustrated with how long the case has taken and believes his attorney has not done enough to defend him. The judge will issue a written state decision on the request, while Wagner's trial is currently scheduled to begin January 11th, though a location has not been decided. In the meantime, a suspect in a double murder from 14 years ago is now in custody and faced a judge this week. Samaki Pugh is accused of killing Herberto Galvin and Raimundo Lopez on New Year's Eve in 2012, with both men found dead in the back of a garage. Pugh came to Columbus from Los Angeles and approached police, telling officers he planned to rob the men and admitted he shot Lopez several times with a handgun. And the shooting deaths of a husband and wife at an Erie County nursing home are being investigated as a murder-suicide. The incident happened a little before noon this week at a facility called the Meadows at Osborne Park. Authorities say the wife was a patient there and that the husband brought a gun into the facility on Thursday. I'm Brady Hopp.
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0: 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Buck, during the break, I was doing some research more on this Cornell case. And you're right. Everybody under the sun has an opinion on this case. I actually found one that I thought was intriguing because I didn't expect it. Sonny Hostin is right now defending the seven Cornell students, saying that in her experience as a prosecutor, she's saying a lot of what I said, which is these cases, they don't just let guys walk. There has to be pretty substantial evidence that there might have been, I don't know if we have that clip in from her yet, but that there might have been some form of consent. And I rarely say this, but I would actually just echo Sonny here, because I think that that is very likely to be found to be true as more of this evidence comes out. In other words, Buck, let me put it to you this way.
1: Sorry, I thought we were playing a Sonny Hostin clip.
0: Well, I thought we had it, but evidently we don't have that clip yet. Here, what I would say is, prosecutors, I know that there's this idea out there that, like, oh, everybody's being protected, and prosecutors are not just going to let somebody who is guilty of something like this.
1: This is a volatile, this is a huge case. This is a huge thing. This is the kind of case that if a prosecutor fumbled, it ends their career. By the way, rightly so. If there was a gang rape that took place, it's a horrible, a heinous crime that people should be prosecuted to the fullest extent of the law. We also have to know, though, that we have a justice system for a reason, and we have the presentation of evidence and the ability to mount a defense and all of these things, because there have been high profile false gang rape cases on campuses or adjacent to campuses involving college students. And, you know, we need to keep that as well in mind here. We have to get to what is true, not what the online mob is demanding.
0: Yes. Yes. I mean, and I've just seen it happen so often where people decide what the story of a case is, and then more of the evidence comes out. And again, I just don't think, by the way, Cornell, not exactly a location where I think you could get away with a lot of crimes. Fair to say? I mean, it's not as if they have an overloaded police department that is incapable of handling the criminal load there. Again, we'll play Sonny for you. I can't believe I'm saying this, but I think I'm going to agree
1: with Sonny. This is a big deal, Clay. This is true. Oh, but something I don't have time to get to now. We'll get to the other side of this.
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2: 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Today, University of Akron Zips football. This is the Bryant Heating and Cooling Systems countdown to kickoff. Akron Zips football is brought to you by Arby's, Regency Office Furniture, Buckeye State Credit Union, Barrio Tacos, Mid-Ohio Forklift, Chick-fil-A, Sully's Tools and Party Rental Center, Middle West Spirits, Sandal Law, U Akron Park, Uncle Bacon's Barbecue, Cleveland Hopkins Airport, and by Vicious Biscuit. This is the Bryant Heating and Cooling Systems countdown to kickoff. Here are Mark LaRose, Joe Dunn, and Dave Skozen.
4: After another year of a grueling non-conference schedule against high-quality opponents, the Akron Zips are ready to open the Mid-American Conference schedule. And today they will do just that in Mount Pleasant, Michigan, against the Central Michigan Chippewas. Hello and welcome to Kelly Short Stadium, which is now also Kramer Durameedy Field. They added that name about 3 years ago. I'm Dave Skozen alongside Joe Dunn and then Mark LaRose, who is in the booth right now and will be joining us on the sidelines throughout most of this game. Gentlemen, the Zips are 1-3. I don't know that it's too terribly surprising. Last week, I think you'd like to see a win, of course, over a Mountain West team at home against UNLV. That didn't happen. But all things considered, is this the time of year, Joe, where you're just putting those four games behind you to look forward, or are there things that the Zips need to take out of those first four games?
5: Well, you need to forget about those first games right now. This is a brand new season. You have to approach it that way. You're on the road to the Mid-American Conference opener against what people think is a very confident football team. This is the second year we've talked to the people at Central Michigan. You always get the impression they're a very confident group. This is going to be a tough game. They're fired up, coming off a tough loss down at Miami. They played well here against Wyoming. So right now they are the favorite. The Zips got to play well today.
4: Well done interjecting fired up with the fire up chips theme. Fitting right in here, Joe, in Mount Pleasant. Mark LaRose, you're nodding. Is that an agreement or just nodding that Joe said fire up chips?
6: As usual, Joe is a great prognosticator. It's hard to say anything more than he said. To me, I'm anxious to see how our team will rebound after last week. It was a tough loss against a home crowd and a 50-year reunion. So, you know, hopefully these kids can start off a nice couple series here, get their footing, and take control like they did last year.
4: Zips and the Chippewas here today in Mount Pleasant. Coming up next, we will take time to meet a Zip as we continue with Bryant Heating and Cooling Systems countdown to kickoff. Akron visiting Central Michigan today to open MAC play. 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
4: The Zips are visiting Central Michigan to open the Mid-American Conference schedule this afternoon, and it's time to meet a Zip, who this week is defensive lineman Cyrus Durham. Durham is a native of Atherton, California, and attended St. Francis High School. At 6'3", 245 pounds, Durham is a redshirt junior, and this is his second season with the Zips. Cyrus transferred to Akron from Arizona after starting his collegiate career at the College of San Mateo, and that was in 2023. Prior to this season, Durham gave his thoughts about his first year as a Zip.
12: Yeah, the biggest thing I learned, you know, was just to be present and take every game, you know, just get one. You know, I have a each play mentality and just flow within my play.
4: Durham was then asked how he felt about the offseason for Akron.
12: You know, spring ball, I feel like it was a very big step forward. You know, we had a lot of new cats. And I feel like, you know, in the spring, the team, we bonded well and we grew. And, you know, summertime, we got more new players. And I feel like, you know, we're flowing well and we have a phenomenal season in front of us.
4: Then Durham commented on what the Akron community should expect from the Zips.
12: I would say, you know, one thing to look forward to is we're, you know, a new and improved team. And, you know, just to look forward to a new year. You know, I believe that we're going to take phenomenal steps forward. And that is something in itself to be excited to see in person.
4: Durham was then asked what the Zips defense looks like this year.
12: Yeah, I would say, you know, defense, I feel like, you know, we're bonding very well. You know, from the secondary to the defensive line, I feel like we have a solid flow in between us. And I feel like that is going to be shown on the field. So, you know, I'm very excited to see our product.
4: Durham described what it will take to compete for a MAC championship.
12: Yeah, to get back to Detroit, the biggest thing we need to do is just to be present. You know, I believe that, you know, taking every step and being very mindful of where we're at. You know, one of my coaches, he said, be where your feet are. So, you know, taking that mentality and flowing in that will return us back to Detroit.
4: That's Cyrus Durham, defensive lineman for the Akron Zips. Even though Durham missed the first two games of this season, he recorded a sack in his first game back at Minnesota and has 7 total tackles to his credit this year. This week's edition of Meet a Zip, focusing on Cyrus Durham. Coming up, we'll be rejoined by Joe Dunn and Mark LaRose as we take a closer look at today's matchup between Akron and Central Michigan. 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
4: The Zips open Mid-American Conference play with a trip to Central Michigan to take on the Chippewas, who under first-year head coach Matt Drinkle last season went 7-6 and competed in the Game Above Sports Bowl game, which used to be the Motor City Bowl in Detroit. They didn't win that one, but CMU was 5-3 in Mid-American Conference play. But one of those three losses was at Infocision Stadium against the Zips. This season, Chippewas are off to a 2-2 start. They lost on the road at New Mexico. They won home games over Colgate, although only by 3 against an FCS opponent. And they beat Wyoming by 2 touchdowns before losing a lopsided affair last week at 6th-ranked Miami of Florida. So Central Michigan is about where they were last season, or so it appears. But this is homecoming game number 100 for the Chippewas. Head coach Matt Drinkle talked earlier this week about what he sees in the Akron Zips.
16: Incredibly talented. I will tell you this. If you can't look at like group of six records anymore in non-conference, that doesn't mean anything because everybody's got to use their non-conference to do different stuff. So if you just look at it as, hey, a 1-3 team, you're an idiot. That has no bearing whatsoever on, you got to watch the tape. And what the tape will tell you is they've played UNLV, who has an unbelievable SEC head coach and a multi-million dollar roster. They did the same thing with an incredible Wake Forest team, who's the only buddy who's played Miami through a whole game tough. And then Minnesota, who's a Big Ten team, who has millions and millions of dollars on their roster. And they looked awesome in all of those games. And then they had one game they played with comparable opponents was Robert Morris, and they scored 45 points against them. So this is an incredibly talented team. Joe Moorhead is one of the 10 best play callers and game planners there is in college football. So he has a really unique way of bringing new things to the table and attacking you offensively. And they're really athletic everywhere. So this is, and like I said, we are 1-0-1 against these guys. So I've thought about this game every day for an entire year. They murdered us last year on first and third down and out-executed us in critical moments. And I have lost sleep about this game for an entire year. So the other thing we have to do is I know we're going to have a great plan and come out. We have got to be able to sustain that throughout the entire game. Last year in the second quarter, Akron got 14, came out in the third quarter, they got 14, and we didn't match any of that during that entire time. And that's been a little bit of our MO this year, is like, how do we get all phases working together? So I know that's coming, and we're getting better, and hopefully we're getting better at the right time. But if we don't, these guys will absolutely punish you for it.
4: That's Central Michigan head coach Matt Drinkle talking about facing the Zips, mentioning that he thinks about last year's loss to Akron quite a bit. That's been a little bit of a narrative this week. We are now joined by the longtime broadcaster for Central Michigan football and men's basketball, and I'm sure a number of other things around campus here in Mount Pleasant, Adam Jaxa. And is that really, really true that people are still thinking about the loss down in Akron last year?
17: Yeah, I think so. You know, we went into that game, and obviously we know how much Akron had just struggled before Joe Moorhead had gotten there, and just they were still starting to build it back up, and he still is, obviously. So you looked at that game early in the season. You had already beat Eastern Michigan here, but the Chippewas hadn't won a road conference game in, like, a few years. So that looked like a great opportunity to go get one. You had a chance to start 2-0, and, I mean, you guys play great. I mean, he talked about it. First downs, third downs, red zone efficiency, you were better in all of them. And we found out last year, even though Central Michigan won 7 games, every one of those wins was the same way. Get a lead, keep the lead, and keep on rocking. And you guys got the lead early in that game, and Central Michigan just couldn't catch up.
4: Coach Drinkle was able to do something here, which is what you really want out of a new head coach, and that's turn around what had been a losing culture for a couple of years. Winning record, went to a bowl game, this year off to a 2-2 start. But how did last year help carry forward into success for this year?
17: Yeah, I think you said it. I mean, you had to get the gears turned in the other direction of just how do you start winning games again? It had been 3 straight losing seasons, and we hadn't seen 3 straight losing seasons in Mount Pleasant since the early 2000s, the last time you guys came here and won. I mean, it was something that just we're not accustomed to seeing. So just getting a lot of those same guys that had suffered through the losing seasons, because there were so many seniors last year, to realize they could go win games and get back to a bowl game. So now you got the carryover this season. All right, you got 7 wins. You had a winning season. You got to a bowl game that you lost. Now how can you move up into the standings and not only play meaningful football in November, but play it and win it and try and get back to that MAC championship game for the first time since 2019.
4: Speaking of figuring out how to win games, how have the Chippewas won 2 games this year without a passing touchdown?
17: That's a great question. Welcome to having a football coach that came from Army. I mean, they like to run it. But no, seriously, yeah, they ran it all over Wyoming. And if you don't stop the run, they don't want to put the ball in the air. I mean, it's the old adage of two bad things can happen if you throw the football. And if you run the football and they can't stop it, it's usually more secure. It churns clock when you're ahead. And the Wyoming game, they didn't throw the ball in the second half. I mean, the Cowboys just couldn't stop them. And then the second half of the Colgate game, they were behind. They went back to their bread and butter last year, which was running the quarterback. Angel Flores had, I think, 28 carries. And that was the first game in the Drinkle era they had to come from behind, and they won. So I will be curious. We're all curious. Will today be the first day they get a passing touchdown? Because they had a chance against Wyoming, but it was dropped right before halftime.
4: Is the running game the strength of this team, or is it something else?
17: Yes, right now I would say it's the running game because they stock the backs. Like you'll remember Brock Townsend. He was on the team last year, but all the other backs are new. Vaughn Blue is new. Jaden Clairvaux is new. Nick Woodford. They added Trav Moore. They love their running backs. And a lot of the pieces from the offensive line are back as well. So I think certainly the running game is key. And I can't believe you can't leave out Angel Flores. You know, he played last year. He played in that role. So, yes, I would definitely say run game is still the strength of this unit.
4: Adam Jackson, the voice of the Chippewas. Thank you, as always, for your time. Have a great call today on a beautiful sunny day in Mount Pleasant.
17: It's great to see you, Dave. You have a great call as well.
4: Thanks. And coming up next, we'll take a look at what else is happening in the world of Akron Zips athletics. The Zips are at Central Michigan to open MAC play this afternoon. 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
4: The Akron football team is at Central Michigan today to open Mid-American Conference play. But on the pitch, it is the Akron women's soccer team that picked up a Big Mac victory on Thursday. Junior forward Taylor Allen broke a scoreless tie in the 86th minute to give the Zips the winning goal at Toledo. The putback followed a shot by freshman defender Ashley Preston that was narrowly tipped away. Akron has now won two straight to improve to 2-1-1 in MAC play. And following the Zips' victory over Ohio last Sunday, head coach Maggie Kuhn talked about the hot start to the conference schedule.
0: This is what we've been talking about all week, is that we are in a really great spot right now. This was a huge game for us to get points early in the season. Maybe we'll see what the other results look like today and from yesterday. But we've not been in this position before. So we are going to, keep pushing. And again, there's nothing that they can't do when they show up and train hard and play together.
4: The Zips are home once again tomorrow to take on Ball State at 1 o'clock. 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The Akron volleyball team is visiting Ohio this weekend. They fell to the Bobcats in four sets last night, with another match coming up this afternoon at 4. Akron will be the home team Thursday and Friday of this coming week to face Western Michigan. Both matches get underway at 6 p.m. at the Jar. The Akron men's soccer team improved to 5-0 all-time against DePaul with a 2-0 road victory last night. The Zips are now 6-1-2 overall. They're 1-1-1 in Big East Conference play. But head coach Jared Embick said earlier in the week that this group is still trying to find its way.
1: We just haven't found something that where all the guys have been on the day, right? They've been consistent. So some of it's been inconsistent play from individuals, and that's created kind of like, hey, what works on the day? And you can see we're trying to figure out who's hot on the day. And that's got to stop, because obviously that's not the best way to go about it. But I think I saw some performances from some guys that we know we need that, put them in the right direction. And if we can continue that, then I think we can be a little bit more consistent with lineups and such.
4: Akron hosts Syracuse in another Big East Conference matchup Tuesday at 7. The Akron men's and women's cross-country teams competed at the rain-soaked Joe Payan Notre Dame Invitational yesterday in South Bend, going against some of the top collegiate runners in the country. The women placed 9th as a team, while the men finished 12th. Mercy Jebatok placed 5th overall as an individual in the women's race, while Megan Hipple also represented the Zips in the top 20. Noah Niejo led the way for Akron in the men's 8K race. He finished 8th. The home opener for the Akron rifle team is underway today as the 15th-ranked Zips host number 8 Navy at the Robert Pinn Shooting Range at Trank Hall South. The Akron swimming and diving team is once again favored to win the Mid-American Conference. They've done that 12 times in the last 13 years. Yesterday, the blue and gold inner squad meet was held at the Ocasek Auditorium. The Zips will open inner scholastic competition for the season this coming Friday when they visit Bowling Green. Then on Saturday of next week, it's the alumni meet to coincide with homecoming. And then the Akron Zips Classic is held October 16th and 17th, also on campus at the Ocasek Auditorium. The Akron women's golf team will round out the fall season Monday and Tuesday at the Butler Fall Invite in Indianapolis. That's a look at this week in Akron athletics. Coming up, we'll be rejoined by Joe Dunn and Mark LaRose with a closer look at today's football matchup at Central Michigan. 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
4: The Zips are at Central Michigan this afternoon. Homecoming for the Chippewa. So we have two homecoming games in a row as Akron will be home for homecoming next week. That's also a 3:30 kick, and that is against Eastern Michigan. 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Dave Skozen, Joe Dunn, and Mark LaRose all here in the booth. Bright, sunny day. Weather should not be a factor except for a pretty stiff breeze, it looks like, coming out of the south. 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
7: I'm going
4: to
7: go with Elijah Alexander, 6'4", 235-pound tight end. You can also have him as a wide receiver. 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I like him. I look for him to have a big game today if the Zips go to him.
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4: 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All right, last season, Akron played Central Michigan at home in week two of the Mid-American Conference schedule. So that was game six overall. CMU came in after a win over Eastern Michigan. They were 3-2. They were all excited. And Joe, you sensed an air of confidence and perhaps arrogance out of everybody associated with this Chippewa program. And you told me before the game,
7: Akron's going to win that game.
4: And
7: they did, 28-22.
4: Do you have a similar vibe here today in Mount Pleasant?
7: I do. Just talking to some of the Central Michigan people, they praise the Central Michigan team, pointed out all the good things they've done this year. They're an outstanding running football team. In fact, against Wyoming, they ran the ball 25 consecutive times in the second half. They didn't throw one pass in the second half. They're a confident group. They border a little bit on cockiness. I'll come out and say that. But the same feeling I had last year, not to that extent, but I think Central Michigan right now is a very confident football team.
4: How do you feel about what you feel coming from this program here at Central Michigan, Mark LaRose?
8: Don't feel as confident as Joe does, but I feel confident that Jordan Gant is licking his chops like he did last year. And hopefully we can reestablish his type of running game today like they did last year.
4: Well, and the other part of this, and we'll ask Coach Moorhead about this coming up, is you don't just have Jordan Gant for this game.
8: Correct.
4: Sean Patrick is also healthy. So having two essentially frontline guys in your running attack has got to help the Zips.
8: Absolutely. And you don't miss a beat with Patrick in there. So, in fact, I think he's more of a slasher type runner. So I agree. I hope our offensive line can create some good holes. And Rigaud can maybe even slip in a run here or there and surprise them.
7: Well, the Zips have to sustain drives. Right now, Central Michigan loves to run the football, as we talked about a few minutes ago, which tells me there's not going to be a lot of possessions. If you get that football, you've got to hang on to it and get points on the board. This will be a very short football game if we allow Central Michigan to dominate in the running game. Won't take long. We'll be back home before you know it.
4: Remember that Central Michigan was in the Western Division in the MAC. Of course, the Zips were in the East for years. So these two teams have not played each other even on a every other year type basis. But Akron has not won here since November 8th, 2003. They won that game 40-28, but there have only been five meetings in this stadium since then. So it's been a very sporadic type rivalry. Coming up, we will take a look at this date in Akron Zips history. Zips trying to ruin homecoming for the Central Michigan Chippewas to open Mid-American Conference play. 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
4: Zips getting ready to face Central Michigan in the first Mid-American Conference game of the season here in Mount Pleasant. Bright, sunny day, upper 60s. 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
4: Dave Skozen and Joe Dunn and Mark LaRose, who will be on the sidelines with us all here in the broadcast booth at Kelly Short Stadium. Ryan Schuchert is with us back at the iHeart Studios. And again, Akron getting ready to take on Central Michigan. Let's take a look at this date in Akron history. We are going to go to October 3rd, 1992. Another team with which the Zips have not won in a long time. We mentioned that Akron hasn't won here since 2003. The Zips have not won at Ohio since 2004, and that's been double-digit numbers of meetings there. I think 10 straight losses in Athens for the Zips. But on October 3rd, 1992, Akron went to Athens and shut out the Bobcats by a final score of 13-0. Shockingly, in the cyber universe, because it was before most actual websites, there's not a lot of data on that game in particular. However, the 1992 team, gentlemen, they ended up going 7. Now I lost it already. They were 7-4.
7: Hold on.
4: They were 7. They had a tie, actually, in there as well. 7-3-1.
8: Yeah. Mm-hmm.
4: It was head coach Jerry Faust. That year, the the MAC schedule was front-loaded. So they started with Eastern Michigan and Toledo, who they beat. They went to Western Michigan and lost. Then they had the Ohio game, and all the MAC games were done by Halloween. That was the last game, and it was actually against Central Michigan in Akron, and the Zips won it at the Rubber Bowl. Then they beat Temple, they tied Youngstown State, and then went on the road and beat Cincinnati. So really, that 1992 team was that Jerry Faust best team with the Zips?
7: I think it was. They had a quarterback, Marcel Weems, I think, out of Pittsburgh. They had a fullback named Peyton Ely, and they were a good football team. They went up and won a lot of games on the road, as you mentioned. The 10-0 win down at Athens was special. Marcel Weems was a highly recruited quarterback out of Pittsburgh, but, boy, Jerry Faust had a lot of assistant coaches who knew Pittsburgh, knew the high school coaches over there, and we recruited him. He was a big running back who played quarterback, and he was a good football player.
8: And Jerry had a great staff.
7: Yes, he did.
8: Great recruiters. Undoubtedly, that was Jerry's best year. And, hey, what a great win. You also beat Cincinnati, which was not easy back then. So congratulations. What a great year that was.
4: We've heard about Central Michigan this year. They have no touchdown passes, 4 interceptions from their quarterbacks combined. You guys mentioned Marcel Weems. He completed a little over 50% of his passes on the season, 101 for 201, 5 touchdowns, 10 interceptions, 1,382 yards. But was it similar in that passing wasn't the entirety of his game?
7: Yeah, he was a big, strong option quarterback. He could throw it, he could run it, and he played with a ton of confidence. He would run over linebackers. He's a big kid, so he did a little bit of everything, but he was an outstanding quarterback.
4: He was the leading rusher on the team as well in terms of yards, 754 yards on the ground and 7 touchdowns there. The guy with the second most pass completions for the Zips in 1992 was
8: Matt Colley.
4: Yes, he was 6 of 12 for 91 yards in that season. Of course, Matt Colley has gone on to a large amount of business success. Yes. He is still a great supporter of the Akron program, especially football, but he was a member of that team. And then receiving-wise, the leading receiver was Laverne Bass.
8: Laverne Bailey? Or
7: Bass was on that team too.
4: 758 yards. Kenny Chapman had 581 yards on 36 receptions. Bass had 3 touchdowns.
8: Okay.
4: And the leading Chris Owens had 7 interceptions for the Zips that year defensively. So that's a day, October 3rd, 1992. The Zips go down and shut out the Bobcats in Athens 13-0. That's a look at this date in Zips history. Coming up next, we'll take a look at what else is happening around the Mid-American Conference today. Akron is at Central Michigan to open MAC play this afternoon. It is Brian Heating and Cooling Systems countdown to kickoff. 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
4: Akron getting ready to take on Central Michigan on a brilliantly sunny day here in Mount Pleasant. Let's take a look at what else is happening around the Mid-American Conference. Two games that kicked off at noon, one of them featuring Buffalo. The Bulls are hosting Western Michigan and have a 14-10 lead in the third quarter there. So the Broncos not responding well after losing a big home game last week against Boise State that drew some national attention. Also a potential upset. Toledo is trailing at Ball State. That's 10-8 halfway through the second quarter. Historically, you look back, there have been a couple of instances where Toledo's actually been ranked in the AP Top 25 and lost at Ball State. Ball State, of course, didn't play well at Kent State last week. Toledo is off to a 3-1 start, but they got a touchdown and then a safety. So it is 10-8 Ball State in that one. The other three games in the MAC all get underway at 3:30. Eastern Michigan is at undefeated UMass. Ohio visiting Kent State. Both of those teams are 2-2, and that'll be the first MAC game of the season for the Bobcats. And then Bowling Green, looking for their first win of the season, will be visiting the Miami Redhawks. That's a look at what's been happening and what's about to happen around the Mid-American Conference. 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Coming up next, we'll hear from the head coach of the Zips with our Moorhead Minute as we continue with Bryant Heating and Cooling Systems Countdown to Kickoff. 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
15: This is the Bryant Heating and Cooling Systems Countdown to Kickoff. It's time for the Moorhead Minute. Dave Skosin sits down with Zips head coach Joe Moorhead to preview today's game.
18: The Zips are opening Mid-American Conference play by visiting the Central Michigan Chippewas, who Akron was able to beat at InfoCision Stadium in Summa Field last year in week two of the MAC schedule. So, Coach, you've gotten through the non-conference portion of the schedule. Two Power Fours, a really good Mountain West team that came in last week. Now it's MAC season. What does that mean personally for you as a coach? And then what is the message to the team when you get into this week?
19: Yeah, we were certainly baptized by fire with the early portion of the schedule. I think Wake and Minnesota are both 3-1. Wake upset Louisville last week. And UNLV playing well. I think they're favored against Cal this week. So that's a good football team and got a lot of valuable reps. Would love to say we got out of it healthy, but that's not the case. But, you know, I think we improved every week, maybe outside of the second half of the UNLV game. But, you know, we're certainly excited to get into the conference schedule where, as we know, you know, it's matching. Just about anything can happen.
18: You have an anchor on your offensive line, Colin Lyons. He got to go to Media Day in Detroit about a month or so before the season. But that's always an area where there's different pieces and parts coming and going every year. How has the offensive line progressed over the first month of the season?
19: I think well, with three new faces. Obviously, we lost you know, our four top guys to Power Four after last season. So Alan Jones is the anchor, you know, playing right tackle.

0: calculation, it was 50 players or more drafted. And I think the number was like $500 million worth of contract money. But we don't have the means to retain them, so relative to what Power Four conference teams have to offer. So when we identify a player who is either transferring down from a big school because he hasn't played, or we're getting from high school or JUCO or a lower level, right, and we're one of their few opportunities, if not the only one, there's almost an expectation level now that if they perform well, they're going to have opportunities at the next level. And you know, part of the primary focus of the recruiting pitch is opportunity development and then creating value. Where can you step on campus and have a fairly certain opportunity to play when you're ready, right? Where has the coaching staff shown the ability to develop you as a person, a player, and a student? And then lastly, where can you create value? And by value, it used to just be only, hey, getting you ready for the NFL, right? Now the value is, if I play well, you know, we'll actually help you go to a Power Four school if that's what's best for you. And then obviously if you stay, get ready for the NFL, and then the value that's created through your academics and your degree and you know, immersing yourself in the culture that we hope, you know, attempts to make you the best person you could be as well.
1: So has that changed the way that you're developing guys, or maybe the pace with which you're trying to develop different players, as opposed to before somebody signs, comes to Akron, you're probably going to have them 4 years, but is it just different? Is that schedule different internally?
0: It's not in terms of the overall approach, but the reality is once they've developed to a point where they're playing and playing well, you know, the expectation is that they're going to leave for greener pastures, so to speak. So, but there are guys like, I mean, you look at a guy like Sean Patrick, a guy that, like I said, we identified, we recruited, we signed, and he's been here and he's developed and he's gotten better. And, you know, but at a certain point, if Sean plays really, really well and has an opportunity, you know, and that's it. When they come in and talk to me and say, hey, they want to go in the portal, why and what's your plan? And if they tell me why and I agree with it and believe that it's a good idea, I tell them, yes, you should investigate it. Now, on the other hand, there are some guys that come in with scenarios that are so far detached from the realm of, like, I mean, they're just not realistic. And I tell them, I think it's not a good idea. And they do what they want to do anyway. And then they got to have a plan, right? You can't go into the portal without a plan, because hope without a plan is a wish. And it's very unfortunate you provide honest and realistic information to guys who want to enter, and you know, they think their representation has a better idea, and then they end up not going anywhere or to a school where they're playing less. So I want to help the kids, and if they come in and they have a better opportunity because of how they played and what they've done for the program, you know, I think it's, you know, I think kind of what you're alluding to is it's in a certain way a similar to them getting an opportunity in the NFL, right? They're getting a chance to play a higher level of football for money, so that's never a bad thing.
1: Yeah, you mentioned Sean Patrick. Last year, he started the season as the lead running back. He ran into some rushing or injury issues, and of course, Jordan Gant goes off and then gets a first Zips player in over a decade with 1,000 yards. But when they are both healthy, what does that do for your offense to have two guys that are like that?
0: Yeah, I mean, they're essentially co-starters, and Coach Richardson does an unbelievable job getting them ready, providing them the information necessary to play at a high level, and they both perform. So yeah, some wish they had one like those guys. We got two, and you know, it's almost a 50-50 split. And Terry does, like, over the years when we've been together, does a good job riding the hot hand or getting a guy in for a play where they're better suited for their skill set. But yeah, those two guys are not just fun to coach because of their production on the field, but they are two of the best human beings we have on the team as well.
1: Sebastian Broughton, of course, was injured in the Minnesota game. He did not play last week. Braden Rogo played in his place. So what is the latest on the worm on Sebastian? And then what about Braden's performance, and what does he need to do to continue to improve?
0: Yeah, the worm, unfortunately, is still in the bucket, I guess. Good analogy. Yeah, so lower body injury, still rehabbing and hoping to get him back as soon as possible, but he'll be unavailable once again today. And Braden, making his second career start, you know, has to play like he did in the first half of the UNLV game when we were more balanced and put him in more advantageous positions we didn't need to pass because we were down by so much.

0: So we got to keep it balanced for him. He's going to do a good job with the run in the pass game. And quite frankly, he created a bunch of explosive plays throwing the ball. But we got to limit the turnovers in negative plays. Can't take sacks, can't give the ball to the other team.
1: Central Michigan is your opponent today. You look at some things on paper with them and think, gosh, they've won two games, but they don't have a passing touchdown compared to four interceptions. So are they really that run heavy, or are the numbers misleading in terms of what Central can do and what they're trying?
0: Oh, no, they're 100% accurate, and they are going to lean on the run early and often between the two running backs, the Holy Cross transfer and the Liberty transfer, and then, you know, it all goes through the Flores kid and that big, strong, physical offensive line and a bunch of different sets and motions and misdirection. You know, like I said, we talked about earlier, Coach Drinkle's, time at Army and West Point, kind of that thought process, hammering the ball at you, shortening the clock, limiting possessions for the other side of the ball, and pass when you need to. But when you look at those triple option teams, and I wouldn't say they're triple option, but all kind of facets of the RPO game have their roots in triple option football. Wait for you to have bad eye discipline, and you have to commit so many people to the box to get the ball on the ground. You know, you don't want to get one scooting out the back end on you and get a ball thrown over your head. So we have to stop the run first and foremost. We have to be great with gap integrity and eye discipline and knocking the line of scrimmage and reestablishing that. But we also have to – can't have our eyes in the wrong places, or they'll sneak one up a seam on you.
1: So what has to change with your defensive scheme compared to the first 4 weeks of the season when you play a team like this?
0: No, I mean that between the quarterback, the running back, and all the pull – like there are so many extra gaps that are added because the double width fronts and the pullers and then the quarterback in the run game – you know, it's just very difficult to defend because they're good at it, and there's a lot of misdirection, a lot of pullers, and you know, you really have to, like I said, have your eyes in the right place.
1: All right. Joe Moorhead, head coach of the Akron Zips, getting ready to open the MAC schedule at Central Michigan this afternoon. Thanks, as always, for your time. Enjoy the sunshine today. It's a beautiful day in Michigan, and we'll look forward to hearing from you after the game.
0: Yeah, like Ernie Banks said, let's play too.
1: All right, that's our Moorhead Minute. Coming up, we'll be rejoined by Joe Dunn, who will have his keys to an Akron victory. The Zips at Central Michigan. This is Bryant Heating and Cooling Systems Countdown to Kickoff. 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
7: This is the Bryant Heating and Cooling Systems Countdown to Kickoff. Zips getting ready to take on Central Michigan this afternoon to open the Mid-American Conference schedule. Joe Dunn, what are your keys to an Akron victory?
8: Well, number one, you know that Central Michigan coaches took a look at last week's game film against UNLV. They know the pressure that UNLV put on Akron quarterbacks. That's going to be a key today. Akron's offensive line has to give Braden Rigaud time to set his feet and throw. Can't force him into mistakes. The Zip defense, they've got to contain that Chippewa's ground game. They can eat up a lot of clock. You can't let them sustain drives throughout the game. And offensively, Akron has to score in the red zone. Every opportunity they have, they got to put points on the board. I look for this to be a low-scoring football game.
7: Coming up, we'll have the starting lineups and the beginning of today's game. Akron at Central Michigan. This has been Bryant Heating and Cooling Systems Countdown to Kickoff. 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
7: Once again to Kelly Short Stadium on the Central Michigan University campus here in Mount Pleasant, Michigan, the site of today's Mid-American Conference opener for both the Akron Zips and the Central Michigan Chippewas. Alongside Joe Dunn here in the broadcast booth, I am Dave Skosen. Mark LaRose is down on the field. Akron has just won the coin toss, and they have elected to receive, so they want to be on the field for the offense first. Joe, what do you think of that decision?
8: I like that. Cyrus Durnham, one of the co-captains on this team, called heads. It came up heads. They want the football, and let's see if this offense can get points on the board early.
7: Let's send it down to the field and Mark LaRose.
10: Offensive line, defensive line, front seven on the defensive side. Got to contain their running game. Jordan Gant's got to have a big game like he did last year.
11: Yeah, line of scrimmage game, got to win it up front. Obviously, they're going to try to run the ball early and often. Got to do a great job with gap integrity and eye discipline. And then offensively, we got to stay balanced to help the young quarterback out. and I got to be great on special teams.
7: That's it. Here we go. Thanks.
12: Mark Laureau is down on the field with Akron head coach Joe Moorhead. Biggest thing you need to see, Joe, out of this first series?
8: Number one, I want to see them run the football against this really big Western or Central Michigan defense. If they can run the ball successfully, use some clock, limit possessions of Central Michigan, got a good chance this afternoon.
12: Akron coming out in the traveling whites today. White tops, white pants, blue sleeves, blue socks, and the gold helmets. Central Michigan, maroon tops, yellow pants, maroon helmets with that flying C logo on both sides. Think Washington Redskins, Washington Commanders type color scheme. And of course, this whole stadium is that maroon and gold. It says Chippewas in both end zones. Ready to kick it off for CMU, and doing so is Braxton Doak, a true freshman from Grand River, Wyoming, and it's taken by Brandon Hills out of the end zone, 25-yard line, 30-yard line, hits a pile, bounces off, 35 and out to the 37, and a big return, and you can see right away the Akron bench is fired up as the Zips have some great starting field position.
8: I tell you what, he caught that right at the goal line, came up that right hash, a little bit of a crease, broke into the open field, and he was really a step away from taking that to the house, right in front of the Akron sidelines. Good return, great field position.
12: Mark Laureau's right there down on the field. How is that sideline after that big return?
10: Big, big, big return. That certainly set the tone for the offense. Not a lot of wind right now. Sun is a glare down here so far.
12: What wind there is, the Zips are moving into it. Braden Rigaud gets his second straight start at quarterback, and he's going to be sacked back at the 27-yard line. That's a 10-yard loss on first and 10 for the Zips.
8: Well, that's one thing we talked about. You can't let that happen. Boy, Central Michigan brought the heat right away. Akron came up. Rigaud was the only player in the backfield. They had wide receivers up and down the field, and they came with the heat and got him.
12: Same thing here. Five wide receivers, no one in the backfield for the Zips. Rigaud in his third season with the Zips as the Akron goes in motion, and now Jordan Gant has joined Braden Rogo in the backfield. Here's a play action. Here's a throw, and it's blocked. Just smacked down at the line of scrimmage as one of the big men up front there for Central Michigan got in front of it. Looks like Jeremiah Alston, the senior from Detroit.
8: Rogo had a few passes knocked down last week against UNLV. Gets that one knocked down today. Now you need a big explosive play or you're going to give up the football.
12: After that big return by Brandon Hills of over 37 yards, it's suddenly third and 20 for the Zips. And Jordan Gant comes in motion again. He's in the backfield with Rogo. Tight end goes in motion. Here's the snap. It's a fake. No, it is a handoff. And it is going to be Jordan Gant. He gets across the 30 to the 33. That's a 6-yard pickup. But it'll be fourth down and about 14. And so a definite punt situation for the Zips.
8: Well, the one thing you didn't want to have happen was three and out to begin this football game. Akron won the toss. That opening play when they sacked Rogo, that was big. Put him way behind the chains, and now the Central Michigan offense, which loves to run the football, they're going to get their hands on it right now.
12: Joseph Castle, 6'2 senior out of North Huntington, Pennsylvania, averages over 43 yards a punt. He hits this one and it bounces at the Central Michigan 32, takes an Akron roll, but a penalty flag is down at the CMU 40-yard line. We'll have to see what that is all about here in a moment. Mark Laureau's down on the sideline. Did you see anything obvious?
10: Yeah, no, I didn't see anything obvious.
13: Holding.
10: Zero.
13: Holding on Central.
12: Okay.
13: 10-yard holding.
12: The holding is against DJ Bennett, who's a fifth-year player out of Columbia High School in White Springs, Florida. So Central Michigan will be pushed back a little bit further on their opening drive.
8: This is a chance right now for this Akron defense to jump in, stop him right here, get the football back in good field position. But this is what Central Michigan does well. They're deep in their own territory. They run the football. They run right at you.
12: Only a minute and a half gone by off of the game clock here in the first quarter. No score. Central Michigan starting first down and 10 at their own 9-yard line. And the quarterback today, as expected, is Angel Flores. He's a senior from Casa Grande, Arizona. Again, no passing touchdowns as a team for CMU through four games. He does have two interceptions and has completed about 60% of his passes. Here is a handoff on first down, hit at the 15 and pushing and pushing and moving the line almost out to first down yardage
7: at about the 18-yard line, a 9-yard pickup on first down for the Chippewas.
8: That is a prime example of what Central Michigan can do to you. He had about a 2-yard pickup, and all of a sudden, the pile just kept moving and moving. The Zips couldn't get him down. He got good 8 yards on that one.
7: And so Central Michigan lines up for a second down and a long one. And the shotgun formation is Flores. As we mentioned, his 123 yards passing on the ground. He's run for 320 yards and has accounted for 3 touchdowns. Here is a play action, swing pass, right side clock. 15-yard line, one-on-one after a first down, out of bounds at the 14 goes the receiver for Central Michigan, Justin Ruffin Jr., a sophomore from Buckner, Kentucky, and he was pushed out on the Zips end of things by Terrence Thomas.
8: Yeah, a little bubble screen right in front of that Chippewa bench. First pass of the day. They don't throw it much, but they got the first down against the Zip defense.
7: And already Central Michigan has almost taken as much time off the clock as the Zips did on the entirety of their first possession, but that's the MO. Think Steelers in their opening drive against the Browns the other night when they ran 17 plays in 9 minutes. That's the type of thing.
8: Fumble.
7: Here's a fumble, and the Zips have fallen on it at the 20-yard line. A bad exchange between Angel Flores, the quarterback, and the running back.
14: Recovered by the defense.
7: And Akron falls on it, and they are set up on the doorstep with the ball at the 20-yard line of Central Michigan.
8: Boy, what a huge break for this Zip football team. Central was moving the football, running it, had one pass. And all of a sudden, they cough it up, and the Zips got it. Got to take advantage right now. That was one of the keys. You get the football down in this red zone, you've got to get points on the board.
7: So Akron has, after losing 4 yards net on their first possession, an opportunity at the red zone. Akron in the red zone this year is actually 11 of 12 with 8 touchdowns. One opportunity where they haven't scored. Here's a reverse. And on the run, sweeping around the right side, 15-yard line, Kyan Mason, wide receiver, gets to the 10, gets hit, gets dropped there at the 9. It's an 11-yard gain, and it's first and goal, Akron.
8: Good play call by Joe Moorhead. Take advantage of that rush, a little misdirection. They brought that Mason around. He lined up on that left wide receiver slot. Came around, got it, got a nice block, and got it all the way down inside the 10.
7: Braden Rogo alone in the backfield again with a 5-wide receiver look out to the left side. Marcel Williams, Kyan Mason is there, so is Miles Burris, and now the tight end. No, that's actually Sean Patrick, a running back, moves out of a wide receiver spot and comes up to be in the backfield with Rogo. Here's the snap. Here's a handoff to Patrick. He's going to get hit in the backfield and drop for a 1-yard loss just past the 10. So it'll be second down and goal coming up for Akron.
8: Boy, watch that defensive line for Central Michigan. That time they really moved well, anticipated that handoff, and dropped the Patrick for about a half a yard loss.
7: 11 minutes to go here in the first quarter. No score. Connor Krayback in at tight end. He'll go in motion over to the left side. Williams and Mason wide to the right. Sean Patrick moves into the backfield. And then over on the left side is another receiver along with Krayback. Here is the snap. Rogo blitz coming, and he tries to elude, and he gets sacked. He does not get rid of the ball fast enough, or he hasn't on these first two possessions. And now suddenly,
8: another
7: flag. Got flags away from the ball. So the sack would put Akron back at the 23-yard line to set up third and goal from there. However, there was a dust-up between a couple of Chippewas and one of the Zips over on the far sideline around the 10-yard line. The penalty flag is there. The officials are conferring. Mark LaRose down in the field. Did you see exactly what happened?
10: Yeah, it's one of those plays where it's going to be the discretion of the side judge, and it looks like it's going to be on Central.
7: Let's see.
14: Personal foul. Yes, sir. Offense. Number 3.
7: Well, so they called Kyan Mason. Thank you, Mark LaRose, for the
14: clock operator. Please set the clock.
7: They called Kyan Mason for unsportsmanlike conduct, but then he just signaled fourth down. It's third down.
8: Yeah, it's third down.
14: Correction. It's third down.
7: Okay. But it's third and goal from the 38. Now we saw that. That was at Minnesota, right? Where the Zips had it at the 10, had back-to-back 15-yard penalties,
8: yeah,
7: and wound up with a fourth and goal at the 39 and went ahead and went for it because it wasn't worth punting at that point. Okay.
8: Well, they got two running backs now next to Rigaud for protection.
7: Yeah, Sean Patrick and... here is the snap, and Rogo steps up, throws left side, incomplete. He was trying to get it to Marcel Williams at the 35, just left it short. There wasn't a lot of room for him to run anyway. Jordan Gant and Sean Patrick were the two running backs in the backfield, and so now it's fourth and goal at the 38. I don't know, when's the last time in the same season you saw fourth and goal from beyond the 30 more than once?
8: Well, that is a big, big setback for the Zip offense. They had it rolling. The defense gets in the football, had it in the red zone, and they just could not get any points on the board. And that hurts when they're playing your first MAC game you're playing on the road. You need to take advantage of those things that they hand you. That's what's handed to them.
7: Joseph Castle will try to pooch punt this one, and it will hit at the 2 and then skip into the end zone. So that's going to net 18 yards on the punt. Instead of giving the ball back to Central Michigan at the 38, they will get it at their own 20 instead, and they'll have a first down when we come back. 10:16 to go in the first quarter. Akron nothing, Central Michigan nothing. 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
7: 10:16 to go in the first quarter. Akron and Central Michigan in a scoreless tie. Let's send it down to the field and Mark LaRose.
10: Yeah, that's a pretty tough call down there. We had a great position. Brady could on at least get 3 points. And, keep hitting ourselves like that is kind of painful. One thing is, from the left to right, the wind seems to have picked up a little bit. Also, for the defensive backs and wide receivers, looking into the sun is pretty glaring right now.
7: The Zips going into the sun, the Zips going into the wind here in the first quarter. Akron got it down to the 9, and then Braden Rogo was sacked, and then there was a 15-yard penalty, and they ended up punting from the 38 on fourth down and goal. All right, Akron defense, Joe Dunn, has to do it again here.
8: Got to settle right now. They can't let them go on those long drives. Eat up clock.
7: The previous drive by Central Michigan ended on a fumble recovered by the Zips. Here's a shotgun snap. Here is a play action. Here's a pass. Deep down the right side. Incomplete at the 47-yard line of Akron. That was the attempt by quarterback Angel Flores. And he had a man. It was the guy that caught his only completion of the day, Justin Ruffin Jr. But he overthrew him by about 4 yards. It'll be second down and 10.
8: I'll tell you, they have thrown the ball twice today. And that surprises me because they didn't throw it at all in the second half against Wyoming. They ran it 25 straight times. They've already thrown it twice here in the first quarter against Akron.
7: How much does stretching it out like that, though, affect the rush defense when you're trying to pack the middle of the field? Here's Flores, play action, runs up the middle. Ronald Hall is there, however, and stuffs Angel Flores at the line of scrimmage. Third down and 10 coming up for Central Michigan.
8: This is the game plan for the Akron defense. Get him in third and long, force him to throw the football, which they don't do well. Let's see what they can come up and get the football back. This is a big play in the football game.
7: That was Hall and Jontrell Mixon right in the middle of the field. A couple of big guys, about 585 pounds combined there to stop Angel Flores of Central Michigan. 9:37 and counting to go in the first quarter. No score. CMU has it third and 10 at its own 20. Man goes in motion coming from right to left. Here's a shotgun snap to Flores. He's going to throw it. It's caught at the 26. Spinning and not able to advance farther than that. Maybe getting to the 27 is the receiver for CMU. Once again, that's Justin Ruffin Jr., his second catch, but the punt team comes onto the field for the chip.
8: A perfect example how Akron has to play defense today. Get him on third and long, force him to throw the football. Don't let the receivers get behind you. Now you're going to get the football back for the second time today. Really the third time with that fumble recovered. So let's see if they can make something happen here.
7: The punter is Declan Dooley, and the left-footed punter from El Paso, Illinois, will hit it, and it's caught by Sean Patrick at the 29, and in some traffic, he returns it and gets it up to the 37 or 38-yard line. Remember, the opening possession for Akron started at their own 37 after a great return out of the end zone by Brandon Hills, and he had the turnover, and the Zips got it at the 20-yard line, and now they have it again at the 37. So it hasn't been field position that's been a problem for the Akron offense. The question is, what is needed to get it going? We'll answer that maybe when we come back. 8:48 to go, first quarter. Akron nothing, Central Michigan nothing. 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
7: With 8:48 to go in the first quarter, Akron and Central Michigan are scoreless. First and 10 for the Zips at their own 37. Mark LaRose down in the field. Great starting field position in all three drives. What's the key here to get the offense actually in motion?
10: Yeah, David, you took the thought right out of my head. All three drives have been past the 40-yard line, even down by the 9-yard line. So I think this series, we got to reestablish Mr. Gant running the ball. Second thing, great play on that third down. Our corner didn't get faked out for a long pass reception. He made the tackle with like 3 yards to go and saved the team from getting the first down. So that's credit for them. That did a good job.
7: Thank you, Mark. Zips line up on first and 10, again with five wide receivers. Then they bring Jordan Gant to the backfield to block, and Elijah Alexander also from the left side over to the tight end spot. Here's the snap. Rogo looking, throws over the middle, has a man caught. It is Burris at the Central Michigan 36. He gets it down to the 29, where he is dragged down by the Chippewas' Justin Taylor, a senior from Chicago. But a big chunk play there. They'll spot the ball at the CMU 30, which means a gain of 33 yards on first down.
8: That's the one time the Zip offense picked up that blitz, had time for Rago to throw the football. Big explosive play. Got to take advantage of it.
7: Empty backfield again. Two receivers to the right. Jordan Gant is one of them. Marcel Williams the other. Now Gant will come over and line up in the backfield. And Sean Patrick, check that. Kyan Mason comes in motion, moving from left to right. So here's the snap. Rogo looking. Pass protection again. Throws off his back foot. Has a man. It's caught at the 5. And down to the 1 go the Zips. 29-yard completion, and again the receiver for Akron is Miles Burris.
8: That could be holding on the Zips.
7: Boy, but two completions, so obviously a much better sign than what we saw on the first couple of drives for the Zips. We'll see what the officials come up with after conferring right here. The teams are walking back to the original line of scrimmage and beyond. And this is turning into a long conversation, which I don't know if that's good for the Zips.
8: Yeah.
7: Our referee today is Billy Williams.
14: Holding, offense, number 72. In your holding complete spot. And first down.
7: That's center Colin Lyons, most tenured Zip.
14: 57.
7: And they're resetting the clock, putting 5 seconds back on it. Scoreless game in the first quarter.
8: Well, that's the one, once the offensive line gets burned like that, Rago's already been sacked a couple times. Then you start holding, hoping the officials don't see it. It's that simple. That time they caught him, and they gave it a huge play by Akron. Akron had it first and goal about the one-yard line.
7: But having said that, what has Rogo seen now on the last two plays that's allowed him to find a spot to get an open receiver?
8: Well, the last two plays, he's had a little bit more time to throw the football. That's been key to let those receivers get downfield and get open.
7: Jordan Gant is in the backfield next to Rogo. Two receivers left, and then Marcel Williams split out all alone to the right. Here's the snap. Here is a handoff. Williams cuts at the 40, spins, stays on his feet, gets to the 34-yard line. So we got 6 of the 10 penalty yards back. It will be 2nd and 14 coming up for Akron.
8: Yeah, Zip's got 3 outstanding running backs. You hear about Jordan Gant, you hear about Sean Patrick. Marquise Williams is a guy that really hits that hole probably as quick as any of our running backs. Get him into that second level.
7: 3 receivers split out to the right side. One of them is tight end Elijah Alexander. Burris, who had a big catch a moment ago, was out there. So was Kyan Mason. Jordan Gant comes in motion, lines up next to Rogo in the backfield. Here is the snap. Here's a faked handoff on 2nd and 14. Rogo stepping up. He's going to run. 30-yard line, 25. He slides down. And they say he started his slide at the 26. But that reduces the margin here on 3rd down, a manageable 3rd down and 6.
8: That time he looked downfield. Good coverage by the Chippewa secondary. And Rago didn't hesitate. He took off and got some positive yardage.
7: Is this 4-down territory for the Zips?
8: Let's see how close they get on 3rd down. You got to get points here.
7: Kyan Mason and Marcel Williams split out wide to the right. Burris and Elijah Alexander and Jordan Gant to the left. Zips go in motion again. Alexander back to the tight end spot and Gant in the running back spot. 3rd and 6 at the Central Michigan 26. And here's a pass and it's caught.
8: Short.
7: But it's at the 23. A sliding catch by
8: Burris.
7: Miles Burris. So it's a gain of just 3. It's 4th down and 3, and the Zips are sending their place kicker, Matthew Schramm, onto the field. Now, Schramm missed a field goal last week from 44 yards out, so his longest of the season is from 38 out.
8: It was about this spot in the field. He missed it, too, last week.
7: On the right hash, this would be a 41-yard attempt. Last year, he was 12 of 13, and his longest was 48. Joseph Castle, the punter, is the holder for Akron. Stone Dean, the junior from Elkins, Arkansas, is the long snapper. Snap is good. Hold is good. Kick is blocked. Hits at the 10-yard line, and Central Michigan comes away with the blocked field goal. And so the Zips come away once again without any points. 5:29 to go in the first quarter. Akron nothing, Central Michigan nothing. 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
7: A blocked field goal ends the most recent Akron drive, which started with some promise on a 33-yard pass completion to Miles Burris from Braden Rogo. Got the Zips down around the 30-yard line, and then ultimately they got it around the 23 and couldn't get much closer than that. So we remain scoreless, 5:29 to go here in the first quarter. All right, Mark LaRose, lots happened here early, but no points. What's the demeanor like there on the sideline?
1: Yeah, you know, it's very optimistic on the offensive side. They feel like they can move the ball. They just got to quit making mistakes that put them back. And by the way, we were in a good position to make a field goal there. The wind had actually died down right before he came out and kicked it. There was a pretty stiff wind in his face, and unfortunately, it got blocked. But when he kicked the ball, there was no wind at all. So it's another tough break.
7: Devon Frazier, by the way, with the fumble recovery earlier for the Zips that set him up in the red zone on their second possession. But again, two trips inside of the 30 for Akron and no points. Central Michigan yet to score as well. Angel Flores in the shotgun formation. He's all alone in the backfield. Calls Jaden Clairvaux over to join him. Here's the snap. Here's another throw, and it's dropped at the 31-yard line by Justin Ruffin Jr. as the lone completions this afternoon for Central Michigan.
8: Boy, the Chippewas surprising me. I'm not so surprising their fans. They have already thrown it, I think, three times. And they're not a football team that likes to throw the football. They're not very good at throwing the football. This is a ground-oriented team that likes to chew up yardage and use up clock. And right now, if you can get them on second and third and long, that's an advantage for the Zip defense.
7: Well, and Joe, you talked before the game about what we were hearing from the people around this program. They kept saying, maybe this will be the week that Central Michigan racks up passing yards. So maybe they knew that something was in the works for that. On second down and 10, it's a keeper for Angel Flores, and he'll run straight ahead and get about 4 yards to the 28. That brings up a third down and a long six for CMU.
8: Well, the one thing, if Central Michigan is going to continue to run the football the longer this game goes, then all of a sudden you take a look at that defensive line depth and how much these second line guys that they've got to come in and play in the fourth quarter, how strong they'll be.
7: So Central Michigan, as we said, with a third down and six. They're at their own 28. Here's Flores back to throw again. Too high for the intended receiver at the 33-yard line. And he, again, was going to Ruffin. I mean, that guy, you want to talk about favorite targets. That's the favorite target, and the Central Michigan punt team will make its way back onto the field.
8: Boy, good defense again by the Zip secondary. Coming into making that pop and forcing them to throw the football, something you don't like to do.
7: Central Michigan has punted once, and that was Declan Dooley, and he punts this one again, and it is going to be caught by Sean Patrick, a fair catch at the Akron 27. So the Chippewas are able to flip the field almost exactly, a punt there of 43 yards. They'll spot it at the Akron 28-yard line, and that's where the Zips will start first down and 10.
8: On that last play, that was Emil Branch that came in and made a nice defensive play on that, knocking it away before really they could cross into that second level. They like those crossing patterns, and that's a tough one to defend, but Emil Branch did a good job, and Akron has it right back again.
7: 4:37 to go here in the first quarter. This type of game, does this favor either team? This is slug it out, no score, mistakes on both sides. There's the snap. Here's handoff. Sean Patrick. He's got room. 30, 35, 40, and down at the 41-yard line. But not before he picks up a first down on a 13-yard carry.
8: Boy, I like the way they run on first down. That is big. Get a first down, keep moving the chains. If Central keeps bringing the heat, you can take advantage of that.
12: J.J. Douglas there to make the play defensively for Central Michigan. Braden Rogo again with that empty backfield. Five wide receivers. But what we've seen is the Zips keep moving players to bring some help to the backfield. And that's just what they do, bringing a tight end in, Sean Patrick. And he'll take the snap, and Patrick will take the handoff from Rogo and move around the right side of the line and get it out to the 44-yard line for a 3-yard gain to bring up second down and 7.
8: I like the way they're running the football. Run right at these guys.
12: Mason Hitchens there to make the defensive stop for Central Michigan. Senior from Anaheim who spent the last 3 years at Weber State, where he was 7th in the Big Sky Conference in tackles last year. Here's the snap. Rogo on 2nd and 7. Steps up, wigs and wags and runs and gets out near midfield before he slides to a stop. They're going to say he started his slide at the 48. That was, it almost looked like he was falling down, but he juked a couple of moves. Makes it a 3rd down and 3, and again, a manageable situation here for the Zips near midfield.
8: Yeah, he had a lot of running room. That's the second time that he has run out of trouble with his legs. And he's got to do a lot of that because they're going to continue to bring heat when he's the only player in the backfield for the Zips.
12: Down to 3 minutes to go here in the first quarter. No score. Rogo is in the backfield, and he's got a running back at his side. Elijah Alexander, the tight end, goes in motion, then goes back to the right. Here's the snap. Quick pass. Right side caught. 49-yard line. Alexander fumbles. It goes out of bounds.
8: Complete pass? I think it's a complete pass, though.
12: It is.
14: On the field,
12: but it,
14: catch, a forward fumble. The ball go back to the spot of the fumble. It's 4th down.
12: Yeah, so it is going to be essentially no gain, or maybe out to the 49-yard line. It'll be a 4th down and 2 as Elijah Alexander was trying to reach forward and lost control of the ball. And so Joseph Castle comes back onto the field for his 3rd punt attempt of the day.
8: Haven't had a fake punt this year. Right about the spot, you might think about doing it, but early in the game, I'd be surprised.
12: Well, yeah, I mean, you're playing the battle of field position at this point. Castle is going to hit this one and boot it away, and a fair catch is called for and made by Central Michigan's Justin Ruffin Jr. at the 9. Make that the 14-yard line. So CMU will take over with a 1st down once again.
8: Zips are winning the field position battle, just haven't been able to take advantage of it. Central's played most of this first quarter at their end of the field. They fumbled once. They came up 2nd and 3rd and long a couple times. Zip defense playing well.
12: Mark LaRose down in the field. What do you need here out of the Akron defense?
10: Same what they did before. Keep them on 3 downs and out so we get another chance at good field position.
12: 1st down and 10 for CMU at their own 14. Angel Flores in the shotgun. Man comes in motion, and that is Vaughn Blue, the running back. And here is a snap, and here is a run play, and here is a loss of maybe just getting back to the line of scrimmage. Either way, a run play that went nowhere for Central Michigan as it was another keeper for Angel Flores.
8: Boy, Dante Curtis, that real good true freshman for Akron linebacker out of Pickerington North, in on top of that one. He is going to be a good and playing well right now as the kid was playing high school football a year ago.
12: 2nd down and 10 for the Chippewas. Minute 46 and counting to go in the first quarter. Central Michigan goes back to that huddle and uses clock. On the day, Akron has 62 yards of offense. Central Michigan has 21. Here is the snap. Flores, swing pass, left side, caught at the 19, and a great open field tackle is made by the Zips
8: for Corey Moss.
12: A gain of just 6. As you said, Joe, Corey Moss making the play, the redshirt freshman out of the Bahamas. And so now it is a 3rd down, and that is actually a stop that was made at the 17-yard line. So it's just a 3-yard gain, and it'll be 3rd down and 7.
8: And Corey Moss, transfer from Miami down in Oxford, pretty highly recruited. He's a Zip now, made an outstanding play to run him down.
12: Landon Swanson, the senior tight end, was the guy that made the catch that time for Central Michigan. Flores takes the shotgun snap, pass left side. It is caught at the 22 by Nazir Williams, and he is going to be stopped before he can get to the 1st down sticks.
8: That was Dante Curtis again, coming over from that inside linebacker spot. The young man who was the Central Ohio Defensive Player of the Year last year down in the Columbus area back-to-back good plays in this possession.
12: So the ball is spotted at the 22. CMU needed the 24 to get the first down. So back in punt formation again is Dooley. And he will hit this one with his left foot, and he's going to hit it into the almost the first row of seats over behind the Central Michigan bench. Boy, his first two kicks, he averaged just under 41 yards per punt. They're going to spot this one at the 49 of Akron, so that means that is a net of under 30 yards, somewhere in the neighborhood of a 27-yard punt. So, again, great starting field position for the Zips.
8: That looked like my tee shot. Coming out of Firestone on that one, off the side of the foot. Boy, once again, Akron has great field position. You got to start taking advantage of this.
12: 11 seconds to go in the first quarter. Braden Rogo in this game for the Zips is 2 of 5 for 35 yards and hit one big 33-yard pass completion to Miles Burris. Rogo in the shotgun. He has running back Jordan Gant at his right side. Here's the snap. Fake handoff. Gant blocks. Rush coming. Throw. It is incomplete. Thrown behind Burris at the Central Michigan 39. In close coverage, trailing Burris was the Chippewas' Donovan Fillord, a junior from Miramar, Florida.
8: Well, that time Rogo was chased out of the pocket. They had him running right toward the Central Michigan sidelines on the press box side of the field. Finally got rid of it to avoid the sack.
12: That play consumed 5 seconds, so we have 6 seconds to go in the first quarter. No score. Akron with a second and 10 at their own 49-yard line. Jordan Gant comes in motion, lines up next to Rogo in the backfield. Two receivers left, one to the right. Here's the snap. Here's a handoff. Gant will miss direction. Has room. 40-yard line of Central Michigan. Puts his head down and gets to the 36. Stopped by Daryl Bryant Jr., who is on his fifth school in 5 years. 5 years and sixth school in 6 years if you count his senior year at Phoebus High School in Hampton, Virginia.
8: Highly educated.
12: Enough about Daryl Bryant Jr. Jordan Gant's the guy that got the Akron first down at the Central Michigan 37-yard line, and that's where the Zips will start the second quarter when we come back. Akron nothing, Central Michigan nothing. Homecoming in Mount Pleasant. 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
12: Akron and Central Michigan battled through a scoreless first quarter. The Zips have the ball once again in CMU territory. I mean, they have run more plays on the Central Michigan side of the field today than they have on their own side of the field. But you've got a couple of penalties and a blocked field goal, and that's why the Zips haven't scored. Mark LaRose is with us down in the Akron sideline.
10: Joe and Dave, the one thing I've noticed so far is how well our defensive secondary has played so far. You know, they got torched last week really bad, and it looked like Central Michigan was taking a cue off of UNLV, and our defensive backs so far have been right on coverage, not getting faked out on some of these and making some good open field tackles. So let's hope they keep it up.
8: No, you're right. They're keeping those receivers in front of them, too, and forcing Central Michigan maybe to change their game plan a little bit. But one thing Akron's defense has done, Mark, they made them throw the football on 3rd and 8, 3rd and 9. I'm not sure that's Central's game.
10: Well, and I think the other thing, Joe, is they haven't given in to any of these fakes.
8: Yeah.
10: And Flores hasn't had a lot of chances to get in the open field. So they've kept containment pretty well, too.
7: Akron has outgained Central Michigan 76-28 through one quarter, 35 yards through the air, 41 on the ground. Miles Burris, 2 catches for 35 yards to lead the way for the Zips. Jordan Gant, 3 carries for 26 yards. And Jaden Clairvaux is the Central Michigan leader in rushing, 1 carry, 9 yards. Akron on offense, 1st and 10 at the CMU 37. Braden Rogo now moving from right to left or from south to north here at Kelly Short Stadium, and it's a handoff to Jordan Gant straight up the middle, and he will get almost 5 yards. He's right between the 32 and the 33. Second down and a long 5 coming up for the Zips.
8: Now, I think you put this drive on the offensive line and say, guys, we're going to try and run it in right now. Let's get 4 or 5 yards at a crack and take the lead.
7: 5 wide receivers again for Akron, but they've been motioning out of that consistently ever since the first set of downs in this game when Rogo ran into some trouble and got sacked. Now Jordan Gant lines up in the backfield alongside Rogo, trips to the left. Here is the snap and a swing pass left side. Ooh, incomplete. It was intended for Miles Burris, but he overthrew Burris. And then Jayon Jackson, a junior from East St. Louis on this Central Michigan defensive secondary, he was close to getting a pick six right there, but it falls incomplete. And it's 3rd down and a long 5 for the Zips.
8: Boy, you can see that Central Michigan defense, their eyes light up every time they see Rogo by himself in the backfield. They bring the heat automatically.
7: 14-22 to go, second quarter. No score. Big third down here for Akron at the Central Michigan 32. Here's the snap. Rogo looking. He has a little time. Then he's flushed out, and then he threw it.
8: Kind of
7: threw it away. He was trying to get it to Jordan Gant at the 32, which was about the line of scrimmage, and landed at the 34.
8: Pass interference on Central, I think.
7: All right.
8: Mark
7: LaRose is right there. Did you see it?
10: Yeah, it was a hold on the cornerback. Either 19 or 12. Great call for us.
14: 10-yard penalty from the previous spot.
7: It is on number 12.
14: First down.
7: As we just heard Billy Williams tell us, Donovan Fillord, he is a 5'11", 190-pound junior, transferred in from Campbell, where he played for the Camels the last couple
8: Campbell
7: of years.
8: Campbell Camels.
7: 1st and 10 for the Zips at the Central Michigan 23. Rogo looking over to the Akron sideline to get the next play. At the moment, the tight end Elijah Alexander and Jordan Ganner split out wide to the right. Now they come back to the pack, and Alexander's the tight end, and Gant is in the backfield. Here's the snap. Rogo, quick pass, left side caught. Kyan Mason tries to get around the right edge inside of the 20, and then he's hit out of bounds.
8: That's a flag.
7: And that'll be an extra 15 or half the distance to the goal as Kyan Mason was out of bounds at the 18, and after he was a step or two out of bounds, he got crunched again by one of the Chippewas.
8: They just picked him up and threw him. I mean, that's an easy call.
7: Here is the call from Billy Williams.
14: After the play, personal foul. Late hit out of bounds. Defense, number 14. That will be a force half the distance to the goal. Automatic. First down.
7: That's Justin Taylor, the senior from Chicago, just transferred in from Wyoming. He was at Wisconsin for a couple of years. They already called his name today for making a good play defensively, but they're a not-so-smart play, and it's 1st and goal at the 9 for the Zips.
8: Yeah, being from Wyoming, I think he was back in the rodeo the way he threw Mason down that time.
7: Here is Rogo with Jordan Gant to his left in the backfield on 1st and goal from the 9. The snap. Gant has room. 5-yard line. Touchdown, Akron. Just waited, moved around the left side of the line, and sprinted to pay dirt, and the Zips strike first, up 6-0 here in the second quarter.
8: Boy, great call. And once Gant turned the corner, he squared up those shoulders and drove into the end zone. That is a big series and makes Central now play from behind.
7: So the Zips line up for the extra point try again. Matthew Schramm had a 41-yard field goal attempt blocked at the other end of the field a little while ago. This, of course, will be right in the middle of the field, the traditional extra point distance. 13:59 to go in the second quarter. Akron up by a touchdown. Low snap, handled nicely by Castle, and the kick is good. So with 13:59 to go in the second, it's Akron 7, Central Michigan, nothing. 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
1: Scoring drive numbers for Akron. Six plays, 51 yards, 1 minute and 12 seconds. Jordan Gant with a 9-yard touchdown run for the Zips. That is his third touchdown run of the season. And with the extra point by Schramm, Akron leads it 7-0 with 13:59 to go in the second quarter here at Central Michigan. Let's send it down to the sideline and Mark LaRose.
2: Boy, what a great drive that was. You could see over the last couple series that Jordan was close to breaking one, especially right up the middle on that misdirection play. And finally, we got rewarded for some of the turnovers and penalties that were going our way. And now we got to stop them on defense. And I get the feeling they might start to pass it here a little bit.
1: Well, and they've been trying to pass, but with obviously a limited amount of success. Angel Flores, 4 of 7 for 18 yards. And this much-heralded running team that is Central Michigan, they have 10 total yards of rush offense in this game.
3: Boy, the left side of Akron's line did a super job of sealing that Central Michigan defense. And once Gant turned that corner, pretty much untouched into the end zone.
1: Jordan Westrich, the redshirt sophomore from Peoria, Arizona, kicks off for the 9th time this season for the Zips. He and Aiden Steyer now each have 9 kickoffs, and this one goes into the end zone, so it'll be a 1st and 10 for CMU from their own 25-yard line. And that is the best starting field position that Central Michigan has had today. They've started on their own 9, their 20, their 20, their 14, and now the 25 with 13:59 to go in the second quarter and the Zips leading 7-0.
3: But let's see if they do open it up. Mark LaRose talked of them maybe throwing the football a little bit more. Let's see if they do. I don't think they like to do that, but right now they may be forced to try something against this Akron defense.
1: Angel Flores, again, the senior from Casa Grande, Arizona. He was at Northern Arizona for 3 years, and he'll take the shotgun snap and run right up the middle, and then, oh boy, earned the Joe Dunn oof there. I think that was because he almost had a touchdown, frankly, if you don't get that tackle made after a 7-yard gain to the 32.
3: Yeah, that was a well-designed play. Ran over the right side and into that secondary of the Zips. And they just got him by the shoe tops, or he's still running with the football.
1: I think that was Vaughn Hyland that made the play there. Does that sound right? Senior from Pennsville, New Jersey. But it was a great move to get away from a blocker and go reach out and grab Flores. Here's a snap. Here's a handoff straight up the middle. First down yardage for Central Michigan. That is only their second first down of the game as they move the chains at the 36.
3: Now take a look at that defensive set for the Zips. They got big J.D. Williams in there, all 340 pounds of him, big number 55.
1: You know, one of the things sometimes that you see when you have a mucked up game and there's no score and one team scores, it loosens everybody up. I think that's what the Zips need to defend against here now that Central's picked up a first down for the second time today. They have a running back in the backfield. That is Jaden Clairvaux. And the snap goes to Flores. The handoff to Clairvaux. He goes straight up the middle and gets a couple of yards to the 38. It'll be 2nd down and 8 for the Chippewas.
3: Donelis Johnson, who led the Zips in tackles the first couple of weeks. Transfer number 32 was in on that tackle. Short gain of a couple.
1: 12:22 and counting to go in the second quarter. Defenders being shuttled in and out for the Zips. Ronald Hull and Van Cabal's return.
3: Yeah, keeping them fresh.
1: So one wide receiver to the right, two to the left for CMU. Again in the backfield alongside Flores is Clairvaux. Here's the snap. Flores is going to keep it, and he'll run, and he'll get to the 40. That's a 2-yard gain. And it is 3rd down once again for the Chippewas.
3: Boy, Roderick Hunter came in from that safety spot and spun Flores around. And that gave time for the linebackers to come in and knock him down. Now you got him on 3rd and long again, a position they don't like to be in. Let's see what they do here.
1: Vaughn Blue out of the game. Sean Foster, the second, is in for Central Michigan offensively. They're going to spot that outside of the 40. So it's 3rd and a long 5 for the Chippewas. 4 wide receivers bunched close to the line. Ball in the middle of the field. Man comes in motion. Shotgun snap to Flores. He'll look right. He'll throw right. It's caught. And it is going to be close to 1st down yardage on the catch.
3: He's
1: by
3: short.
1: Sean Foster, the second, as the Akron defenders came in there, led by Cyrus Durham. And they are going to spot him short at the 45-yard line. So it's 4th and 1. Central Michigan on their own side of the field at the 40.

0: 5? Are you just trying to draw Akron offside, or they're going?
1: Yeah, they're a running football team. They are going for it here.
0: They hustle up to the line, and they put Cabals back into the zips to add size to that defensive line. Flores is up there pondering. 11 on the play clock. Sends a man in motion. Here is a snap. Flores going to run straight ahead. He's got it. He's got more. He's going to have a touchdown. 30, 20, 10, touchdown. The zips were packed up the middle. Angel Flores found a seam off the right side of the line and just busted through on 4th and 1 for a 55-yard touchdown run.
1: Well, that is a huge play in this football game. Zips had everybody bunched up expecting something right at them. But Flores found a little bit of a seam on that right side, got into that second level. And once he got into the open field, there was nobody from Akron was going to catch him.
0: So the extra point try here coming up for Central Michigan. And this will be Caden Van Heys, a sophomore from Holland, Michigan, on the Lake Michigan Lakeshore, and he boots it through. 10:37 to go in the second quarter. Akron 7, Central Michigan 7. 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
0: Central Michigan with the response to the Akron touchdown, and it came on 4th and 1 from their own 45. The quarterback keeper, Angel Flores, scampers 55 yards for the breakaway TD. 6 plays, 75 yards, 3 minutes, 22 seconds on the drive. Extra point by Caden Van Heys is good. And we are tied at 7 with 10:37 to go in the second quarter. Let's send it down to the field once again to Mark LaRose.
6: Well, you know, that was a backbreaker. We had him in good position to stop him. And it appears that Flores continues to be their only positive ground gainer so far. We've been able to wrap up their running backs. We just got to contain Flores. And this is the second week in a row that we have faced a good running quarterback. So hopefully we can turn that around.
0: Prior to that 55-yard run, Central Michigan, again heralded as a big-time running team, had 25 yards rushing for the game.
1: Yeah, we forced them into doing some things they don't do well and are not comfortable doing. But the one thing, when they had it 4th and 1, they did not hesitate. They have so much confidence in their run game. They came right out, put the ball in Flores' hands, and he's been the difference right now. It's 7-7, but I agree with Mark. You got to slow him down, kind of put a spy on him, because he'll continue to run the football.
0: For the second time today, Braxton Doak, the true freshman from Green River, Wyoming, playing in his first collegiate game, is going to kick off for Central Michigan. And he'll kick it to Brandon Hills, who had a 37-yard return in the first quarter. And Hills doesn't get it at Sean Patrick, as it was a line drive that bounced. And Patrick picked it up at about the 10, got it out to the 22. So this will be the worst starting field position of the day for the Zips. They had started at their own 37, at the Central Michigan 20, again at their own 37, their own 28, and their own 49 on the touchdown drive. So again, here Akron is starting at their own 22 with 10:33 to go in the second quarter and a game tied at 7.
1: Yeah, Sean Patrick caught that, kind of stumbled a little bit, really never had much of a head of steam and got it up a little over the 20-yard line.
0: Braden Rogo in the shotgun for the Zips, 3 of 8 for 38 yards, and he'll swing it out to the left for a short catch and a short run out to the 31. Check that. That'll be to the 26, and so it's a 4-yard gain and a second down and 6 coming up for the Zips.
1: Yeah, they've been getting 3, 4, 5 yards a crack on the run. Once you continue to do that and move the chains, use up some clock.
0: Sean Patrick on the run on that play for Akron. Empty backfield for the Zips. And again, the Zips have motioned out of that most of the time today. Let's see what they do here. Now they'll bring Sean Patrick into the backfield, and Connor Kravac, the tight end, moves from a wide receiver slot on the left side over to the left end of the line. Here's a snap, play action. Rogo kind of going to be swallowed up and sacked back at the 17-yard line.
1: Well, that was good secondary coverage that time by Central. Rogo had some time that time, and then the pocket just collapsed all around him. And he hung on to the football instead of letting it go. That's going to bring up a third and long.
0: It's a loss of 9 all the way back to the 18. Third down and 14 for the Zips. And I think what's unfortunate is Akron had a lot of opportunities. We gave you their starting field position. They finally broke through with a touchdown. Now Central has tied it. And you sort of feel that momentum shifting here with a third and long deep in their own territory for the Zips. Rogo back to throw, has to get rid of it, incomplete. Touched by a Central Michigan defender at the 16-yard line before it falls to the turf. That was Mason Hitchens who got a hand on it. And now a punt situation here for Joseph Castle on the Zips.
1: Yeah, they tried to get Jordan Gant, who lined up to the left in a slot, tried to get him coming across the formation and just threw it behind him. The closest player there was wearing a Central Michigan jersey. That could have been disastrous.
0: Joseph Castle so far today, 3 punts. He's averaged 41.3 yards. The longest was a 48-yarder. Now he's standing inside of his own 5. Takes the snap, takes a couple of steps, and hits a line drive, end-over-end kick. It's going to hit at the CMU 40, take a sideways bounce, and then be grabbed by the Zips at the 39-yard line. And that is where Central Michigan is going to start their second drive of the second quarter in a tie game. 8:56 to go in the second. Akron 7, Central Michigan 7. 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
0: 8:56 to go in the second quarter. Akron and Central Michigan in a 7-7 tie on a very sunny day here in Mount Pleasant. Mark LaRose is down on the sideline. And Mark, just watching this game, it feels like, could the momentum be shifting towards Central Michigan? What's your feeling for the Akron bench?
6: Yeah, it seems that way, you guys, that, you know, our defense has done a good job of containing so far, and this would be a huge series again if we get 3 and out, because you're right, momentum seems to be shifting a little bit.
0: First down and 10 for CMU at their own 38-yard line. Angel Flores coming off a 55-yard touchdown run, takes the snap, keeps it again. He's on the run. He spins and he gets dragged down on a play that keeps him from getting the first down. He's out to the 47. It'll be second down and one for the Chippewas.
1: Yeah, they brought a player across that formation, and Flores faked a handoff to him. Got the zip defense a little bit out of position, and then Flores took it to the left side and got 9 quick yards.
0: Dwight Nunu, the guy that makes the play there for Akron. So it's second down and one. That means a lot of options on the table here for the Central Michigan offense. Man comes in motion, two in the backfield with Flores. Here's a handoff straight up the middle. That'll be first down yardage and into Akron territory at the 48-yard line.
1: Now you're seeing this Central Michigan offense the way they like to play it. Run, run, run. Little misdirection, running right at you. This is when the defense really has to be tough. And don't look into the backfield. They can hit you with a quick pass here too, but I'd be surprised if they throw it. They're going to continue to run it.
0: And that was Nick Woodford, a sophomore from Macon, Georgia, on the carry there for a first down yardage. Here's the snap. Flores, swing pass, right side, incomplete. He was trying to hit a guy coming out of the backfield, Sean Foster, the second from Grand Ledge, Michigan. Second down and 10 coming up at the Akron 48-yard line.
1: Yeah, tried to throw a little swing pass to the wide side of the field. Surprised they're throwing it. It's going to bring up a second and long, although I think they're in four down territory. I don't think they're going to give up the football.
0: Yeah, I mean, they had a fourth and one at their own 45, turned into a running touchdown. So coming off of that possession, why not? But for now, it's still second and 10 at the Akron 48. Man goes in motion again. Here's a snap. Flores is looking. Got hit after he threw, but he hit his man, Foster, right up the middle, all the way to the end zone for the Central Michigan touchdown. Caught it at about the 35. It's a 48-yard score. And it's probably safe to say that that momentum has shifted as Central Michigan claims its first lead of the day with 7:32 to go here in the second.
1: Well, it looked like the Zips brought some heat from the secondary, and that opened up a huge hole right in the middle of the field. Easy pitch and catch. Another explosive play by the Chippewas.
0: And the extra point try coming up here for CMU, Caden Van Heys. 1 of 1 today, 6 of 7 on the season. This one is good. 7:32 to go in the second quarter. Central Michigan 14, Akron 17. Mark Lorels, how often do you see it? You've got back and forth and nobody scores through the first quarter, and then all of a sudden a flurry of offense on both sides.
6: Yeah, they started to make some adjustments. Looked like we were keying on Flores, maybe running again like he did. Safety's got sucked in.
1: Yeah.
6: Unfortunately, there was the right play call there. Credit to them there.
0: Central Michigan with their first lead. The scoring drive, 4 plays, 62 yards, 1 minute, 24 seconds. 48-yard touchdown pass from Angel Flores to Sean Foster the second, which is his first touchdown reception of the season and the first touchdown pass of the season for Central Michigan as a team.
1: Critical possession here for Akron. You're down 14-7. You had led 7-0. Defense has given up 2 explosive plays. Now you got to try and swing that momentum back to the Zips with a good drive here.
0: Braxton Doak with his third kickoff of the day. Hits this one to Brandon Hills. It'll take it at the 6. Returns to the right side, 15, got hit at the 16, and then stopped at the 19 and pushed all the way back inside of the 10. Good special teams play there by Jeremiah Alston of Central Michigan.
1: Yeah, he got hit at about the 19, and then they pushed him. They gang-tackled him, pushed him all the way back. They're going to spot the football where he initially got hit.
0: Mark LaRose down on the Akron sideline. Biggest key here for Braden Rogo and the Akron offense.
6: Yeah, a nice, long, sustained drive here. You know, you don't have to throw some long passes. Just keep doing what you were doing earlier with a little bit of Gant and a little bit of, you know, over the middle. I'd love to even see our tight ends get a couple catches here.
0: So Rogo today is 3 of 9 for 39 yards. Jordan Gant has 40 yards rushing and a touchdown. Sean Patrick has 20 yards on 4 carries. Here's the shotgun snap. Rogo has time. He'll throw it, and it's batted down and batted right back to Rogo at the line of scrimmage. He had Marcel Williams at about the 20 with a little room to run, and that's what you guys were just saying, just short passes. But instead, the ball is knocked down by Kendall Jones, a senior from Tampa, Florida, who came to CMU 2 years ago from the New Mexico Military Institute.
1: I have to take a look at his release point. I mean, he's 6 feet five. He should be letting that thing go a little bit higher. That's about the second or third time that ball's been knocked down.
0: Second and 10 for the Zips at their own 19. Rogo takes a shotgun snap, and here is Jordan Gant on the handoff, and he's going to try and bounce around the line. Well, he made nothing into something. Curls out and gets to about the 22, a three-yard gain. But now it's third down and 7 for the Zips.
1: And now you're forced to throw the football deep in your own territory. Boy, you'd love to pick it up here because I think all three of us agree right now momentum has shifted to Central after Akron took that 7-0 lead. You got to do something to start feeling good about yourselves again.
0: So Sean Patrick and Jordan Gant are side-by-side in the Akron backfield, flanking Braden Rogo. Down to 8 on the play clock as Rogo changes the play. Two receivers left and Marcel Williams to the right, and Akron moved. They were unsettled. They were discombobulated, and now it's going to be a third down and 12 or so. Let's get the call.
9: Ball start. Up, number 55. 5 yards holding. Still third down.
0: That is Amari Archer on the offensive line. So it will be a third down, and we're going to say 13 as the ball goes back.
1: The problem is
0: 16.
1: Samson knows Akron's got to throw here. They're going to bring the heat. They're going to bring linebackers and force Rigo to get rid of before he wants to. Let's watch it.
0: 6.5 minutes ago, second quarter, Central Michigan up 14-7. Here's Rogo back to throw. He slings it right side, back shoulder, incomplete at the 37-yard line. Intended out there for Marcel Williams. I think he wanted a penalty, and he didn't get it. And the defensive celebration put on there by Antonio Cherry Jr. from Central Michigan.
1: Yeah, there was nobody screaming or hollering over there on the sidelines, I don't think, Mark. Williams thought he got hit over there, but I don't think any of the coaches thought that.
6: No, I think that was pretty good coverage, and he actually turned his head right at the last minute there, which probably helped him out there, the defensive back.
0: I think it was Matthew McKenzie, the DB, that actually made the play there. Joseph Castle will punt once again for the Zips, and he gets away a high one. This will drive the receiver, Justin Ruffin, back to the 33, and he zigzags a little bit and ultimately gets swallowed up by the Akron punt coverage at the 34-yard line after a 2-yard return. So 6:11 to go in the second quarter. Akron trailing at Central Michigan 14-7, and another big defensive series coming up here for the Zips.
1: Okay, good punt coverage there by the special teams. They were all over that one.
0: Seems like the special teams has done well today. We've seen a great return out of Brandon Hills.
1: Yeah, Jamari Somerville, transfer from James Madison, I think was the first one down there. Then he got help.
0: They spotted that ball at the 31.
1: I don't think he got to the 31.
0: I thought he got to the 34.
1: Yeah.
0: Yes, 31 might be where he caught it, and he ended up at the 34-yard line. 6:11 to go.
1: Well, this defense really needs a good stand right here.
0: So now Angel Flores, his numbers starting to look better. 6 of 10, 71 yards and a touchdown pass. 74 yards net on the ground. Takes a snap, throws it right side, caught. 41-yard line, hit and pushed out of bounds right there. The Akron defender that made the play was Caden Newsom.
1: Coming out throwing on first down, something Central doesn't do very much of, but they pick up a quick 7 or 8 yards.
0: Second down and 2. They'll spot it at the Chippewa 42. Two receivers will go out to the left side for the Chippewas. Justin Ruffin is one. Langston Lewis is the other. One receiver to the right. Here's the snap. Flores will run, and he has enough room to get the first down. Dropped at the 45-yard line by Terrence Thomas of the Zips.
1: Boy, he does a good job of faking the football, and a lot of the Zip defense are biting on that one. And then Flores will keep it and just find any type of crease he can, cutting it back up inside, and that's how he scored that touchdown on that long touchdown run. And he's picking up right now 3, 4, 5 yards, and that's all they want to do. Just move it right down the field, eat up clock.
0: 5:06 and counting, second quarter. 14-7 Central Michigan. They have a first and 10 of their own 46. Handoff straight up the middle into Akron territory. Still on his feet and running is Jaden Clairvaux. He will get to the Zips 45. A 9-yard gain to bring up another second down and short.
1: This is a very frustrating series for this Akron defense because you know what Central wants to do. They're going to try and run the football, use as much clock as they can. 3, 4, 5 yards at a time. That can wear a defense down.
0: As a defense, is it easy to get frustrated because you've given the offense a ton of opportunities, and now you can feel it slipping away already here in the second quarter. Clairvaux takes it straight up the middle, gets to the 40. It's a 5-yard gain and another Chippewa first down. Central Michigan, 2-2 in non-conference play. They had to rally to beat Colgate here from FCS. They beat Wyoming. Led that game throughout here at home. The Zips have not won here since 2003. There's a ton of time left with 3:55 to go in the second quarter. But again, Akron needs some good things to start happening here again. Here is the snap. Here is a handoff. It's Clairvaux again, and he will get to the Akron 36. That's a 4-yard gain straight up the middle, and it's second down and 6.
1: Yeah, that's frustrating. You want to get him into second and third and long, and that's what Akron's defense was doing early in the game. Now you're second and about 5 or 6.
0: Flores quickly back up to the line of scrimmage, short hops the pass out to the right side, intended for Langston Lewis at the 30. Incomplete. Now it's 3rd and 6, and I think the three of us would agree this probably is 4-down territory here for Central Michigan again.
1: Yeah, this is a big series for this Akron defense. If you can hold them off right here, stay in this football game. It's only 14-7. You're down a touchdown, and it's 3rd and about 6, right where you want Central to be.
0: So two receivers out to the right, one to the left. Shotgun formation for Angel Flores. Man comes in motion. Here's the snap. Flores runs straight up the middle. He gets hit. He gets slowed down. He still gets to the 31, they'll give him.
1: Yeah.
0: So that's a 5-yard gain.
1: Fourth and one.
0: 4th and 1, and you would think a situation here they're going to bring some size in a jumbo package for Central Michigan, and Zips beware. This is the situation on 4th and 1 where Angel Flores scored the 55-yard touchdown earlier in the second quarter.
1: They've got to get the ball to the 30. They're a yard short.
0: But the big thing is watch the edge as well. Flores in the shotgun formation. 4th and 1 at the Akron 31. Here is the snap. Here's Flores on the run. He'll get the first down, and he gets stopped at the 29. 2-yard gain moves the chains for the 4th time on this drive for Central Michigan.
1: Yeah, he has a lot of success running to the right side. Back of that big offensive line, he scored his touchdown on a crease on the right side. This time he ran right. He only needed a yard. He got 2 for the first down.
0: 2:22 and counting to go in the second quarter. Central Michigan's possession started just about 4 minutes ago at their own 34. Now they're at the Akron 29, leading 14-7. Man in motion again. Flores takes the snap. Here is a handoff, and here is a run of modest gain. Maybe a yard or two by Brock Townsend. He's a junior from Caledonia, Michigan, in the Grand Rapids area.
10: This is the 2-minute timeout.
0: And for Townsend, that was his 8th carry of the season. He's got 54 yards and a touchdown this year. 2 minutes to go in the second quarter. Central Michigan 14, Akron 7. 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
5: I'm Michael Del Giorno, bringing clarity to the headlines Monday morning on 640 WHLO.
0: 2 minutes to go in the second quarter, and Akron is trailing at Central Michigan 14-7. The Chippewas have the ball, a second down and eight coming up at the Zip 27-yard line. Let's send it down to that sunny sideline and Mark LaRose.
6: Yeah, well, you know what? Central Michigan has done a good job of using the clock here. The best thing that we can hope for from the Zips is, one, you can stop them, and two, just get a field goal, and hopefully you go in at halftime, make some adjustments. But, you know, you guys, their line just keeps pushing us and pushing us, and let's hope we can get a turnover and get a third down and stop them.
0: This drive for Central Michigan, ready to run its 10th play. They started at their own 34, and they are 4 minutes and 11 seconds into this drive, Joe. And for CMU, here is Angel Flores in the shotgun formation. He's got one running back to each side of him in the backfield. Vaughn Blue is to his right, one receiver to each side. Here's the snap. Flores is going to run and keep it and get inside of the 20 and get to the 18, and that is another Chippewa first down, the fifth of this drive.
1: Again, he's running to that right side. He loves those big linemen on the right side and just follows them, cuts off their blocks, and they have another first down inside the Zips 20.
0: So Central Michigan content to go back into the huddle. Clock runs only down to 1:45 here in the second quarter. Clock stopped, of course, to move the chains. Two receivers left and one to the right. One man in the backfield this time for CMU, and that is Clairvaux. And he'll take the handoff, and he gets some room up the middle, gets inside of the 15, gets down to the 13. Second down coming up with a minute 23 to play in the first half.
1: Now they're going to speed up the offense. They look at that clock, maybe running out of time with the offense they run. They're not hesitating.
0: Flores takes the snap, hand off Clairvaux again. He will get inside of the 10 and get to the 8 and get close to yet another Central Michigan first down, and I believe that he has it, which would make it a first down and goal.
1: Yeah, they've got the ball to about the 7.5, 8-yard line. Clock's down to about 1:07 and running, but boy, they're right down there. They get one here, it's going to be tough.
0: That was the 6th first down of this drive for the Chippewas. 55 seconds and counting in the second quarter. Akron led 7-0 after a scoreless first quarter. They scored first here in the second, but the Chippewas now threatening to put it in the end zone for a third straight drive. Here is the snap. Here's Flores straight up the middle. He'll get stopped at the 5. 38 seconds to go. Both teams have all 3 timeouts remaining here in the first half.
1: Central in a hurry, though.
0: Coming back up to the line for second and goal. 29 seconds and counting to go here in the second quarter. Flores directing traffic, and Central Michigan is going to go ahead and burn a timeout with 23 seconds to go.
10: Central Michigan, they're first. Be 30 seconds in line.
0: 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Mark LaRose down on that sideline. What are you feeling right now?
6: Well, you hope the best we can do is stop them from getting a touchdown, get a field goal, and go in at halftime. Only down by, what is that, 10 points, right? Yeah.
0: If it's just a field goal, Joe Dunn, you were saying?
1: No, this is a prime example of what you can do with not a lot of talented wide receivers and running backs. You got a good running quarterback, and you got a huge offensive line, and that's what they're playing with up here at Mount Pleasant at Central Michigan. Nothing fancy. They say, here's what we do, try and stop us.
0: Angel Flores again in that shotgun formation at quarterback. Second and goal at the 5. 23 seconds to go in the half. CMU up 7. Here's the snap. Flores with the option pitch. Right side walk into the end zone. touchdown, Brock Townsend. He didn't touch the ball until a few plays ago, only his eighth carry of the season. Now he carried that one 5 yards for the CMU score. And with 18 seconds to go in the half, it's Central Michigan 20, Akron 7.
1: I think that's the first time we've seen them run that option. They ran that option to the press box side of the field. The first time I think the Akron defense has seen that, and that busted wide open.
0: So a long drive in terms of plays and time executed by Central Michigan. Extra point try is up, and it is good. 18 seconds to go in the first half. Central Michigan 21, Akron 7. That scoring drive, 14 plays, 66 yards, 5 minutes, and 53 seconds. And again, the 5-yard touchdown run and the pitch to Brock Townsend, and it's 21-7 in favor of Central Michigan.
1: We said how important that last series was for this Akron defense. Hopefully he could get into the locker room only down a touchdown at 14-7, but I can't remember any huge plays they had, Dave. It was just running right, running left, floors up the middle, and just ground that one out until they got down inside the 10. And ran that option play, which Akron hadn't seen, I don't believe, in this game up to that point.
0: And it really started with the 55-yard touchdown run by quarterback Angel Flores on 4th and 1 from their own 45. They had the confidence to go for it. They did it. They executed. And since then, the Zips really have not been able to stop the Chippewas, and Akron has punted twice. And now they'll get it back, and you would think here's one on the ground on the kickoff. Brandon Hillis will pick it up at the 8. Hills out to the 20, cuts it back, gets to the 25, and stopped right there. 14 seconds to go. Mark and Joe, do you foresee anything other than a knee right here to get out of this half?
6: No, you take a knee, right, Joe? Take a knee.
1: Let's see what Joe Moorhead. I mean, you're down 2 scores. You don't want to go down any more than that. But let's see if they try and maybe roll the dice and throw the football here. Dangerous, but if you're going to win the football game, you're going to have to throw the football today and then get some defensive stops.
0: Well, and Central Michigan gets the ball first to start the second half.
1: You're not going to get that many possessions.
0: So here is Braden Rogo. He will take the snap, and they're going to hand it off to Jordan Gant, and he is going to be tripped up at the 28-yard line and brought down right there. It's a 3-yard gain. The Zips will not use a timeout, and 2 seconds, 1 second, time expires in the first half. Well, it looked promising for a moment in the second quarter when Akron led 7-0, but now the Chippewas have scored on their last 3 possessions, and at halftime, it is Central Michigan 21, Akron 7. Coming up, we'll have the halftime show from Mount Pleasant. You're listening to Akron Zips football on... Oh, and Mark LaRose down in the field. Go ahead.
6: Coach, we established the run on a couple of those series, and it just seemed like the defense just got worn down a little bit. Try to make some adjustments at halftime, and we can get a couple long drives the second half.
15: Well, I mean, we're first and goal at the 10, then 2nd and 9, and we take a sack and get a selfish, unsportsmanlike conduct penalty that takes us, so we have to punt, and then we have the ball first and goal at the 1 on a long pass, and we hold because we use bad fundamentals and technique. So there's 10 to 14 points off the board right there. And then defensively, we got to stop the bleeding the way we knew it. I mean, they're going to run the football. We weren't gapped out. We had an unblocked guy at the point of attack on Flores' long touchdown run, and then we had a coverage miscommunication on the long touchdown pass, and then we're in cover zero there, and they run speed option out the back gate. So, yes, we have to make some adjustments.
6: Okay, Coach. Thanks.
0: That's Mark LaRose with head coach Joe Moorhead headed to the locker room. Again, halftime here at Central Michigan. Chippewas 21, the Zips 7. Now we'll have the halftime show coming up next. 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
0: Halftime at Kelly Short Stadium in Mount Pleasant. Central Michigan has a 21-7 lead on the Akron Zips. And what a path we took to get here as we went through the first quarter with nobody scoring. Akron had a great kickoff return by Brandon Hills to set themselves up on their own 37 to start the game. And then they ended up going backwards before they had to punt. But then they got a fumble that was recovered by Davon Frazier, and that put the Zips at the CMU 20-yard line. But then they ended up punting after getting a first and goal on fourth and goal from the Central Michigan 38-yard line. And that was the second time in the last 3 weeks we've seen something similar to that due to a sack and penalty. Central Michigan then punted, then the Zips got it back, and they went down and had a 41-yard field goal blocked. So you had two possessions down on that end of the field by the time you were 10 minutes through the game, and Akron still had no points. Then a Central Michigan punt, then an Akron punt, then a CMU punt, and then we got into the second quarter, and Jordan Gant finally broke through. A 9-yard touchdown run for Akron with just over a minute gone by in the second quarter made it 7-0 with the extra point by Schramm. Then the Akron defense had CMU at fourth down at their own 45, a fourth and one, and quarterback Angel Flores, who had struggled to run all day, finally broke one and goes 55 yards for a touchdown. And after that, it just felt like the Zips couldn't stop Central Michigan anymore. Next possession, Sean Foster, 46-yard touchdown reception. That was the first passing touchdown of the year for CMU. And then the next possession took almost 6 minutes, 14 plays, 66 yards, and Brock Townsend ran it in on an option pitch from 5 yards out, and there was only 18 seconds left, so the Zips didn't do anything with it, and 21-7 is the score here at the break. Let's pause 10 seconds for station identification. 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
0: Dave Skozen and Joe Dunn here in the broadcast booth. Kelly Short Stadium at Central Michigan University in Mount Pleasant, Michigan. Mark LaRose down on the sidelines. Ryan Schuchert is with us back at the iHeart Studios. All right, Joe and Mark, let's open up the discussion here. This is eerily similar to last week against UNLV in a lot of ways, where you looked and thought, okay, both teams scored on the first possession. That's different than what we saw this week. But it felt like Akron, I mean, they should have had at least 10 more points and probably at least a 10-point lead on UNLV. And it just didn't materialize for a variety of reasons. So do you ever get the sense the Zips are talented enough? They just can't put it together here. I'll open the floor for either one of them.
1: Well, I'll tell you what. You take a look at the numbers here at halftime right now. Central Michigan has 231 yards of total offense compared to 95 for Akron. 153 of those 231 for Central on the ground. They're just running right at Akron. Joe Moorhead, when Mark interviewed him here going out of halftime, we missed opportunities. We could have had the ball down at the one. We had a field goal block, potentially 7 points. But right now, it's the defense that's got to step up and stop Central Michigan. They got to give this offense some possessions because, as we mentioned, one of the keys, you play from behind from Central, that is really tough because how much time they use. You're limited in possessions right now in the second half, I think.
0: Well, and you mentioned the 200 and whatever yards of total offense. Before the 55-yard touchdown run on fourth and one, Central Michigan only had 25 yards rushing for the game, and that was through one quarter. So things change. Mark LaRose, you're down there on the sideline. You got your finger on the pulse of the team. Was it that big of a letdown, that singular moment, or did anything else change that you've seen that just prompted Central Michigan to start to be able to overrun the Akron defense consistently in the second quarter?
6: I think our linebacking play is a little suspect right now. Our front four, you know, they're taking the brunt of the front linemen for Central Michigan. Our linebackers seem to be caught up in the traffic and not able to follow Flores, whether he scrapes to the left or right. And so it's been a difficult, probably second quarter for us to try to just contain him. And it's funny because they're really not throwing the ball a lot. So, you know, last week, Nevada, Las Vegas, all they did was throw the ball. This week, Central's doing what they do best, and that's just pounding the rock there. So we got to come out the second half and try to make an adjustment. Maybe, you know, put maybe five guys on the line rather than the four guys and see, you know, if we can make some initial stops with Flores because he's having a field day right now.
0: Yeah, 7 of 12 through the air. Passings, and Flores now has 98 yards, but again, a big chunk of it was on the touchdown pass, which was their first of the season. We'll take a full look at the stats when we come back with more of our halftime show. It is Central Michigan 21, Akron 7. 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
0: Akron trailing Central Michigan on the road, 21-7. here at the break. Let's take a look at those halftime numbers. Joe Dunn covered a few of them during the previous segment. Jordan Gant is the leading rusher for the Zips in this game. 7 carries, 45 yards, and a 9-yard touchdown run. Sean Patrick, 4 carries for 20 yards. Kyan Mason has a run for 11 yards. Braden Rogo has gained 12 yards, but he's lost 32 yards on sacks. And through the air, Rogo's 3 of 11 for 39 yards in this game, and he has been sacked 3 times. Miles Burris has 2 catches for 35 yards. Kyan Mason has the other catch for 4 yards. The leading tackler is Danellis Johnson and Roderick Hunter. They both have 5 tackles apiece. Caden Newsom and Dwight Nuno have 4 each. For Central Michigan, Angel Flores is the quarterback. He's the leading rusher. That's the game plan. 13 carries, 98 net yards. A total of 101 yards gained altogether, and he does have a 55-yard touchdown run. Jaden Clairvaux has 8 carries for 44 yards. Brock Townsend, 2 carries for 6 yards. And Nick Woodford has a carry for 5 yards. Receiving-wise, Sean Foster has 2 catches for 53 and a touchdown. Justin Ruffin Jr., 2 catches for 7. He had the first 2 catches of the game. And Flores through the air, 7 of 12, 78 yards, and a touchdown. And the leading tackler for Central Michigan is Mason Hitchens. He has 4. That all adds up to a 21-7 Central Michigan lead over the Zips. We come up next. We will have a look at what the Zips need to do to right the ship in the second half. Central Michigan 27, Akron, geez, we're not adding it on yet. Central Michigan 21, Akron 7. 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
0: Halftime for Mount Pleasant. Just a gorgeous day here at Central Michigan. Sunshine, temperature in the high 60s. And the shadows will start to creep over the field for the second half as the CMU band is performing. Akron is trailing 21-7 against these Chippewas. Dave Skozen and Joe Dunn here in the booth. Mark LaRose down on the sideline. All right, Mark, put your coaching hat on. How do you fix this for the second half?
6: Yeah, well, you know, I'd love to see us get more active with our linebackers closer to the line of scrimmage so they can at least have a a bigger front up front so they can try to stop Flores from getting any momentum, because all they're doing is faking to the running back, and he's kind of just scraping left to right, finding the seam, and we have not a lot of movement from our linebackers trying to come off the side there and make a tackle. So, you know, and then the other thing you got to watch out for is that wearing us down. You know, they're back on offense here the second half. Central Michigan is, and the biggest thing we need to do is get three and out. It's so important.
0: Joe Dunn was nodding his head in agreement when you said wearing us down, Mark LaRose.
1: Yeah, that's going to be a big factor, especially on this first possession of the second half. How many more possessions will Akron get? They're already down 21-7. How many points can you give up and still stay in this game? Because as we mentioned in the pregame, boy, Central loves to play with the lead. They'll just use minute after minute. You look up at the clock and all of a sudden you're out of time. So I think this very first possession is key here in the second half. Get them off the field, get a touchdown, and get back in this as quickly as you can.
0: Central Michigan 21, Akron 7 is the halftime score. Akron won the coin toss and elected to receive. They had a great return and then went backwards on offense. So now CMU gets the ball again to start the second half, and they'll do that when we come back. 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
0: To start the second half, where Central Michigan will have the ball first, they have the lead because they scored in their last three possessions of the first half. It's 21-7 Chippewas. Joe Dunn, how are the Zips doing when it comes to your pregame keys to the game?
1: Well, we talked about, number one, the Zips offensive line giving Braden Rigaud time to throw the football. It's been a little shaky, to be honest with you. They were all over him early in this football game, an obvious passing situation, so they got to do better than that in the second half. The Zip defense has to contain that Chippewa ground game. I think early in the game they did that, but once they got worn down, then it's a game of strength against strength, and you just got to hold up the numbers, so that's going to be a key in the second half. Akron sustained drives and score in the red zone. Had some opportunities, came up empty.
0: The Zips, again wearing their traveling whites. Central Michigan looks a lot like, take your pick, Washington Redskins or Washington Commanders. Maroon shirts, yellow pants, maroon helmets with the yellow Central Michigan C logo on them. For the Zips, getting ready to kick it off once again is Jordan Westrich. So he will surpass Aiden Steyer with this kickoff in terms of total for the season. It'll be number 10 for Westrich. And he hits this one pretty well all the way back into the end zone. It's going to be return at the 10-yard line, 15-yard line, 20-yard line hit there, out of a tackle. And Westrich is there to slow him down before a final hit is put on by Sean Patrick, it appears. Or maybe that's somebody defense. That'd be Roderick Hunter that made the play on special teams for the Zips. So a pretty good return, better than a touchback out to the 26. Justin Ruffin on the return for CMU.
1: I'm surprised he brought that out. I thought that was going to be break.

0: Billy Christian, he got to Akron, has gotten nothing but better since his freshman year.
1: Jaden Clairvaux behind Angel Flores as the leading rusher in this formation. He's on his left. Here is a snap, and Flores keeps it and goes straight up the middle and rolls right through the Akron defense. 10-yard gain and a Chippewa first down at the 37-yard line.
0: Boy, that's a backbreaker. They come out. I think everybody knows what they're going to do. They've shown that in the last two possessions. Flores is going to fake it, and he's going to find a crease right or left. They can't stop it. It's that simple. First down.
1: I mean, it serves so many purposes. You run clock. You gain yards. You keep possession. You tire out the opposing defense.
0: You frustrate a defense more than anything.
1: That is quite a style. Three receivers out to the left for CMU. One of them comes in motion. Here is a handoff. It's Clairvaux. And it looked like he was going to be stopped at the 39, but he regroups and then sprints ahead and gets another first down. An 11-yard gain out to the CMU 48.
0: Well, it looked like Van Cable's defensive lineman for the Zips had a piece of him, kind of broke that tackle, and then the secondary had to come in and finally bring him down, but that's another Chippewa first down.
1: Different players coming in for CMU. Vaughn Blue is one of them at running back. They go back into the huddle.
0: Boy, this reminds you, this drive of the last drive Central had to close out the half.
1: And Flores will take a shotgun snap. It's a handoff on a sweep. This is Blue, and he gets around the left edge into Akron territory. 40-yard line, runs all the way into the Akron bench after going out of bounds at the 34. So that is a pickup of 16 and another Central Michigan first down.
0: Boy, he turned the corner in a hurry and then ran right toward the Akron sidelines. Got hit out of bounds, no flag, but that's another Central first down.
1: Chippewas again content to be back in the huddle. They lead it 21-7. We're early in the third quarter. This is the opening drive of the second half, and CMU has a first and 10 at the Akron 34. Here is the snap. Flores, he will fake a handoff, and he'll run, and he got dragged down from behind at the 27 on a touchdown saving play by the Zips and a defender. That was Jarman again, wasn't it?
0: Jarman or Emil Branch. What? I think it might have been Branch that finally pulled him down, but you called it, Dave. He almost broke that to the end zone. Little shoestring tackle there down at the 27.
1: Second down and three. You get the sense the Zips need something dramatic to happen here to keep themselves in the game. They need a big break. Here's Flores. He will take the snap. He will hand it off. And here is a run, and it's going to go the distance all the way to the end zone. Looked like he had him bottled up, but it was Nick Woodford. And he stayed on his feet, and he takes it to the house from 27 yards out. And just like that, the Zips are down 27-7.
0: A couple broken tackles, and he's in the end zone. Once he broke into that second level, a couple Zips had shots at him. Missed the tackles, and he went in standing up in the end zone.
1: So 11:34 to go in the third quarter. The extra point try coming up once again for Central Michigan. Caden Van Heist, 3 of 3 today. 8 of 9 on the season. Make him 9 of 10. It's good. 11:34 to go in the third quarter. Central Michigan 28, Akron 7. 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
2: 11:34 to go in the third quarter, and Central Michigan just scored on a fourth consecutive possession. Six plays, 74 yards, 3 minutes and 18. It took them 3 minutes and 18 seconds to run six plays. 27-yard touchdown run, Nick Woodford, and with the extra point, it's Central Michigan 28, Akron 7. Mark LaRose down on that Akron sideline. Tell me what you see.
3: Well, what I see is nothing had changed from the first half. You know, they pretty much ran the same offense that they did the first half on this first drive, and we really didn't do much to stop it. So here's the thing. Even though it's 28-7, the Zips got to show some fight here. You know, I don't care if your backs are against the wall. You got to come back and show a little bit of fight here and not just give in.
4: No, that's exactly right. I mean, the seniors right now, the team leaders got to step up, because you've got a ton of time left here in this game, and you got seven more games to play after this one. So, you know, you got to show some pride and come out and play hard.
2: 28-7, Central Michigan. Again, no score after one. Zips scored first in the second quarter on a Jordan Gant 9-yard run, and then it's been all downhill since then. Here is the kickoff. Brandon Hills takes it at the 3 for the Zips, trying to make something happen, returns to the 15, trying to get around the edge. He's down the sideline, 30, 33, and smoked into the Akron bench. There's penalty flags that fly. That might not be against Central Michigan.
4: No, it is against Central Michigan.
2: You had to stop him, but I wonder if something else happened in the Akron bench.
4: Once your guys got cheap shotted, you got to come with a little bit, but not pushing and shoving. You can't offset penalties, but, you know, once your guy gets nailed and cheap-shotted like that, I mean, it's hard for a teammate to watch that one, Mark.
3: Yeah, I agree with you, Joe. This is strictly on Central Michigan.
2: All right, the officials are conferring right in front of the Akron bench. Billy Williams, our official, making his way out to make the call.
5: After the play, personal foul, late hit out of bounds, number 49, kicking tee. Added on to the end of the run. First down.
2: Okay, so again, good starting field position for the Zips, and we saw that a lot in the first quarter. They just only turned it into 7 points.
4: I'll tell you, if you have any type of pride, you fight back after that hit. That was a cheap shot in the sidelines by Central, showing absolutely that they have no love for the Zips. I mean, you got to come out after that and play hard. I mean, That's something you can't let on the sidelines.
2: Braden Rogo, 3 of 11, 39 yards in the first half. He'll take the snap here, and it's a quarterback keeper. 50-yard line into CMU territory, dives forward and gets to the 46. And might be inches shy of the first down. Let's see where they actually spot it. Yeah, they'll put it back at the Chippewa 45. So a second and one coming up, but a manageable yardage situation here for Akron. Rogo will have Jordan Gant to his right side in the backfield, and Elijah Alexander, the tight end, lines up on the right side for the Zips. Now creeps forward, and then Rogo says, hang on, we're going to change the play again. They have plenty of time, 15 seconds on the play clock. Marcel Williams, the lone wide receiver to the right. Here's the snap. Here's a handoff to Gant. He'll run straight ahead into the pile. Central Michigan expected that, and it will be third down and one. He might have gotten a half a yard on that one.
4: Yeah, he changed the play, and they ran right into about two or three Central Michigan defenders. Absolutely nothing there. I mean, you're in four down territory. You're down 28-7. You're not going to give up the football because you're not going to have that many possessions. So you got to go here regardless of what happens.
2: Jordan Gant did that hesitation that he's done well a couple times in this game, where he just kind of waits on the line to move in front of him, and now Akron is all bunched up with a jumbo formation. Handoff, Gant hit in the backfield, but he spins forward, and I believe that he got the first down. We'll see where they spot it.
4: Going to be very close. They're going to move the chains.
2: Yeah, the officials say first down, Zips. Well, they needed that one.
4: Boy, Central Michigan, right before the ball was snapped, they bunched about 10 players up to the line of scrimmage trying to stop that run, and nearly did it.
2: 9:46 and counting. Third quarter, 28-7. Zips trail here at Central Michigan. There is plenty of time, but obviously Akron needs to start scoring points
4: here. And you're going to need help from Central. You're going to need help. Maybe they turn it over, three and out, but you got to start right here from the comeback.
2: Here is the snap. Rogo will drop and throw left side. It is caught at the 20-yard line by Jordan Gann. He goes out of bounds at the 17. What a play for Gann coming out of the backfield.
4: That's a great throw, too. I'll tell you, they had him covered. They brought safety help over the top, and Rogo threw that one right in his hands. Good play. Best of the day offensively for the Zips.
2: And that is the longest completion of the season for Jordan Gant. 27 yards. He had had one for 22 yards prior to that. Three wide receivers split out to the right. Here's the snap. Hand off Sean Patrick. He gets stopped at the line of scrimmage. Second effort, he will get to the 16. Maybe closer to the 15. It's second down and about 8 coming up for Akron.
4: I know you want to come out of this possession with points, but I'm not sure you can settle for a field goal the way Central's been moving the football. I think you got
2: that feels cosmetic at this point if you start kicking field goals.
4: It's a good way to put it. Yeah.
2: Two receivers to the right and one to the left for the Zips. Sean Patrick is in the backfield for Akron with Braden Rogo, the quarterback. Here's the snap, and here is a throw. Right corner of the end zone. It is incomplete. He overthrew Kyan Mason, the intended receiver. Mason wanted an interference call. He kind of got twisted and turned around. And frankly, a couple more steps, he would have been behind the receiver, but the ball was also overthrown. So it's third down and 8 coming up for Akron.
4: Rogo threw it where only Mason could catch it. Mason was over there right fighting the defense and trying to stay in bounds at the same time and just couldn't come up with the football.
2: Now, we just said cosmetic, but the truth, you know, if you kick a field goal, but the truth is if it's 4 and 8, fourth and 8,
4: you may not have a choice.
2: You got to take the points, I would think. All right, two receivers right and one to the left. Rogo on 3rd and 8, hands it off. Jordan Gant finds a seam, gets inside of the 15. He's down to the 11 or the 12.
4: It'll be 4th and about 4.
2: Yeah, they need the 7 to get a first down, and it is going to be the field goal unit coming onto the field for the Zips.
4: I know you got to come out of here with points, but again, in a game like this, you're not going to get a lot of possessions. We're already down to 8 minutes to go in the third quarter. You can't trade. Can't trade field goals for touchdowns and win the game.
2: Castle ready for the hold. And Matthew Schramm ready for the attempt from 29 yards out. The field goal is on its way, and it is good. And with 7:43 to go in the third quarter, Akron trims the Central Michigan lead to 28-10. 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
2: 7:43 to go in the third quarter. Akron trailing Central Michigan 28-10. Aside from the short possession at the end of the half, coming off of the last two possessions with punts, Akron did get it down the field. They started at their own 46. They get a 29-yard field goal from Matthew Schramm. Mark DeRose down on the sideline. What did you see that the Zips were able to do differently there to produce some points?
3: Well, I think it was a couple things. One, I think Central Michigan was conceding the middle of the field, which we took advantage of. The other thing was that halfback out of the backfield coming down on the seam. That's been over the years a very successful pass play that Coach Moorhead has utilized. It worked today. The other thing is I see a little bit more life out of the defense. They were up cheering the offense earlier in this drive, and now they're ready to get out there and make some plays.
4: Let's see if the Akron defense brings an extra guy up in that second level. They've been playing with a two linebacker, sometimes three, but I think you got to bring more people up into the box and try and get Central in long yardage situations on second and third. That's not what they're doing right now. It isn't slowing Central down.
2: Scoring drive for Akron, 8 plays, 43 yards, 3 minutes, 44 seconds, and again, the 29-yard field goal by Schramm. Jordan Westrich with another kickoff, and this time it will not be caught and brought out of the zone by the Chippewas and Justin Ruffin. So they take the touchback and will start at their own 25.
4: Well, I don't think Central's going to change anything, guys. They're looking up at the scoreboard. They're saying, hey, we got a drive here. We can pretty much wipe out this third quarter with a long drive and make it extremely hard for Akron to win this game. The Zips defense thinking, we need to turn them over. We need to get them three and out and get the football back to the offense.
2: Chippewas have scored on 4 consecutive possessions, and they've all been touchdowns to build this 28-10 lead. Here is Angel Flores. He'll run again as the quarterback keeps it and gets to the 28-yard line.
4: Yeah, Van Cables, the redshirt freshman out of Western Pennsylvania. Big one, 6'5", about 285. He is going to be an outstanding player. Sat out last year, and now he's in the middle of that defense. He is key. Nice play by the young guy.
2: 3-yard gain to the 28, so it'll be 2nd down and 7 for Central Michigan. 2 receivers out to the left this time and 1 to the right. Flores at his right side in the backfield has Clairvaux, and the handoff will go to Blue, and he'll sweep around the right side, get across the 30, and make it far enough for the CMU first down at the 36. 8-yard pickup.
4: I think that was Somerville again. It came over, made the stop for the Zips, but again, 3, 4, 5 yards at a crack, and first down. They keep moving the change, and the clock keeps on moving.
2: Yeah, Mark LaRose, I mean, you talked about it. Why change anything if you're Central Michigan?
3: Yeah, exactly, and again, we don't get a lot of help from our linebackers scraping on those wide plays. They got to come up and try to make a tackle here.
2: Naves and Foster wide out to the left side for CMU this time. Here's a play action. Flores going to go deep down the right sideline. Has a man. It is caught inside of the 30. No, batted away at the last moment. Langston Lewis looked like he had it, but the Akron defender was able to knock it out of his hands, and it goes as an incompletion, so it'll be 2nd and 10 for Central back of their own 36.
4: That looked like that was Terrence Thomas out of Youngstown, out of Ursuline High School. Nice play by that young man to knock it away.
2: Both players falling to the ground on the Akron side of the field. Again, 2nd and 10 for the Chippewas at their own 36. Ball on the right hash. One receiver split out far to the left. Everybody else is between the tight ends. Here's the snap. Flores going to run. Has a gap, and he will get tripped up and fall into Akron territory, where he's down after a gain of 15. Gets it to the Akron 49.
4: Identical play to what he broke in the first half. Very same play, same direction, same crease on the right side of the line, and that time the Zips finally got him, but not before he gets a big first down and keeps the clock moving.
2: And that play you were talking about, the 4th and 1 run that produced a 55-yard touchdown. 2 receivers off to the left, 1 to the right. Here is the snap. Here is a handoff. And this is Clairvaux, and he will run straight up the middle and get about 3 to the Akron 46.
4: J.D. Williams in the middle. Big number 55, all 340 pounds of him. They're trying to keep people fresh in the middle of that line. Mixon is out of there. Not Mixon's in there, but Cables is out of there, and Williams is in, just to give guys a break, because it's not easy playing against this huge offensive line. You got to keep guys fresh.
2: 5-11 and counting to go in the third quarter. Again, the Zips down 28-10. Central Michigan with the ball. They have a 2nd-and-7 at the Akron 46. Shotgun snap to Flores, fakes a pitch left, runs to the right, and breaks it. 40-yard line, 35-30. Cornered to the sideline and pushed out of bounds at the 25. Given a little shove there by Roderick Hunter. The Central Michigan fans, and maybe the bench wanted a penalty, but I think Flores was still in bounds when he got hit. Either way, it's a big run of 21 yards for the Chippewa first down.
4: Well, you got to give the Central Michigan coaching staff credit. They don't do anything that they have a problem with. I mean, they're a running football team. Everybody knows they're a running football team. All you got to do is look at their tape for the last four games. You know what they're doing. All they say is, well, we run, see if you can stop us.
2: So again, Flores in the shotgun formation sends Foster in motion. Here's the snap. Here is a handoff, and the handoff goes to Nick Woodford, and he will struggle to get more than a couple of yards. He did get inside of the 25 down to about the 23. Second down and manageable coming up for the Chippewa.
4: Yeah, the Zip defense, they kind of bend, they bend, and then on a big play, they break it. And that's been the story of this game.
2: 4:06 to go in the third quarter. Long possessions at times by Central Michigan. The longest was their last score of the first half. They held the ball for 5 minutes and 53 seconds on 14 plays. This is play number 8 in this possession coming up. Flores takes a snap, looks to the right side. He has a man. It is incomplete. Broken up once again by Roderick Hunter at the 3-yard line. So 3rd-and-7 coming up for CMU.
4: You got 3rd-and-long just where you want them. Obviously, they're in 4-down territory. If they don't get it here, they've got the choice of kicking a field goal or trying to extend this drive and get another first down. So you want to force them in to maybe getting a little greedy and go for it on 4th-down and stop them. Let's see what happens.
2: Clock stops with 3:43 to go in the third quarter. Again, the Zips down 28-10. Central Michigan with the ball, but they have a 3rd-down situation here at the Akron 23. Here's a snap. Here is a handoff. Here is a run, and it is going to end up getting inside of the 5, and it's a touchdown. On the run, Jaden Clairvaux. It looked like he was going to be bottled up around the 20, but he spun out of the clutches of the Akron defense. Got hit again at the 5. And tumbled all the way into the end zone, and Central Michigan is up 34-10.
4: Well, the Zips tried to grab him and pull him down instead of tackling him, and he just broke free of that. Reached up and tried to pull him down by the shoulder pads, and he spun out of that, as you described it, Dave, and then it was just a foot race into the end zone, and instead of getting him off the field, they score a touchdown.
2: So Jaden Clairvaux is the 5th different Chippewa to score a touchdown today. And that is his first touchdown of the season. The extra point is good once again by Caden Van Hise. 3:35 to go in the third quarter. Central Michigan 35, Akron 10. 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
2: 3:35 to go in the third quarter, and Akron now trails Central Michigan by a score of 35-10. Chippewa scoring drive, 9 plays, 75 yards, 4 minutes and 8 seconds, a 23-yard touchdown run by Jaden Clairvaux, his first of the season, and he is the fifth different Central Michigan player to reach the end zone today. Mark LaRose is down on the Akron sideline. It pains me to say we may be at the point in the game where I'm asking you, well, what do you want to see out of the Zips for the rest of this game? Conceding that Central's probably going to win, but it feels like we're close to that point.
3: Yeah, and there's not much more that we could say that hasn't already been said. You just got to keep trying to fight here, you know, because like Joe said, you still got 7 games to go in the season. And you got to just try to establish yourself here for the rest of the year. And you're going to be tested like this during the rest of the year. And you got to be able to, you know, pick yourself up and try to make some adjustments and do some positive things here, because it's a long season yet.
4: Well, you got to mix it up, too. I think that last possession by Akron with Rago running with the football, keeping those linebackers honest, I think you got to come back with something like that. If you want to get back in the game, obviously you got to throw the football, because there's not that many possessions left the way Central runs the football.
2: Braxton Doak, again, his first game as a collegiate football player, kicks off. Here's Brandon Hills with a return, and 4 penalty flags come in. Hills took it at the 9, found a seam, and got out to the 35. There are 5 penalty flags that all flew into the middle of the field. So obviously something glaring was done there by the Zips, and a lot of that return will be coming back.
4: Well, obviously that huge hole opened up because Akron was holding on the return team. That was a huge hole on the left side, and everybody saw it. That's paid to see it, and now they're going to mark it off against Akron. Going to be really tough right now. They're going to take over inside the 15.
5: 28 of the return team. 10-yard penalty. Spot the foul. First down.
2: So the penalty goes against the Zips. As you said, it was holding that time on Luke Reed out there on special teams. And where will the ball be? It will be at...
5: Correction, that'll be half the distance to the...
2: So it's half the distance from the spot of the foul, which looks like it was the 16-yard line. So they are going to put that in the neighborhood of the 8. So the Zips have a long way to go to try and rack up some more points here on this possession. 3:29 to play third quarter. It again, it is 35-10 in favor of Central Michigan.
4: Boy, Jordan Gant, the last possession, was running the football hard. He's got Akron's running touchdown. Let's see if they can get him into that second level. Just string some first downs together, kind of change the field a little bit.
2: Braden Rogo will take the shotgun snap. It's a play action, and he is going to throw it deep down the left side. It's caught by Marcel Williams, who had to push off the defender.
4: Got away with it, too.
2: And it's Donovan Filford who lays there and throws his hands up, but I think you could have gotten Fillard for an interference call himself. They made no call. Catch was made by Marcel Williams at the 41, and he is down there, and the Zips get out of the hole with the first down.
4: Yeah, that was a street fight, and Marcel Williams won it.
2: Rogo takes the shotgun snap. Sean Patrick handoff, weaves his way through the center of the line and pushes it out close to midfield. He got close to the 49. Pickup of 7.5. Second down and short coming up for the Zips.
4: Yeah, good push on the right side of that Akron line. Got it up close to the 48-yard line. Akron cannot pause now. They want to get back in this game. Of course, you're running out of time, but they can't linger on offense. You got to come up and go.
2: Rogo will get some help from Sean Patrick, who returns from slot receiver to line up as a running back. Marcel Williams lines up roughly in the tight end spot. Here is a play action. Here's a pass. Marcel Williams caught it. 50-yard line, and he dances ahead to the 47, a 5-yard gain and an Akron first down.
4: Well, Marcel Williams, remember that game last year, had 11 receptions. We got to go to him more. He's the guy that the more you throw him the football, the more confidence he has. He's an energy-type guy. Just keep feeding him the football.
2: Marcel Williams today has Well, just three catches after that one. All right, here is Braden Rogo with four wide receivers. Takes the shotgun snap on first and 10 of the Central Michigan 47. It's caught by the Akron tight end, Connor Kravac. He will lunge at the 40 and fall backwards and stretch the ball out and get it all the way inside to the 38. That'll bring up a second down and less than a yard for the Zip.
4: I'm surprised we haven't gone to the tight end more. The way they were blitzing and bringing second level in on the quarterbacks, that tight end at that second level might have been open, but going to him right now, let's see what happens.
2: Down to a minute 27 to go in the third quarter. Zips down 35-10, but on the move. They're coming off of scoring a field goal on their previous possession, their first score since the touchdown at the beginning of the second quarter. Second and short. Here is the snap. Here is a play action. Here's a throw, and it's intended for Marcel Williams. It was pretty much tackled around the 25-yard line. Multiple flags come in on that play, and we will presume that the Zips will benefit from a penalty here, but we'll wait for the call from Billy Williams, the referee.
4: Yeah, Rago kind of stepped that up a little, had the ball up a little pump fake. That froze that corner a little bit, and Williams is going to go right by him.
5: Defense. Oh, we place this out of the first down.
2: So it is a pass interference call, as you sort of heard there. Billy Williams' mic is not the best today, at least the feed that we're getting. So that will move the chains, and that will give Akron a first down all the way at the Central Michigan 20-yard line. And the officials are stopping play for a moment. And we'll see what this discussion is about. All right, Mark LaRose, a little momentum here as we check in with you down on the sideline for this Akron offense.
3: Yeah, I'd love to see them. They got man coverage here on the side, both sides of our wide receivers. I'd love to see them go one-on-one with Marcel Williams.
2: The officials are conferring. They stop.
5: Correction. The foul was beyond 15-yard penalty, automatic first down.
4: What?
2: The foul was beyond 15 yards, so they had given the Zips the ball at the 20. And the line of scrimmage was the 38.5, so they can only get 15 yards out of the penalty.
4: It's not going to be first down.
2: They went. It's a first and 10 for Akron, yeah. But they moved the ball from the 20 back out closer to the 24. All right, that was where the officials tidied things up. Clock stopped at the minute 10 to go in the third quarter, and the Zips down big, but they are on the doorstep once again. Three receivers out to the left, none to the right. Rogo takes the snap, hands it off to Jordan Gann. He's going to run left and get tackled at the line of scrimmage.
4: That was the play they scored the touchdown on at this end of the field. That time, Jordan Gant could not turn the corner. That's the very same play. He went about 12 yards for a touchdown. If he turns the corner there, he's going to pick up a lot of yardage.
2: Big defensive play there for Central Michigan by Corver Demma, a senior from Gretna, Nebraska. Second down and 10 for Akron at the Central Michigan 24. Rogo takes a shotgun snap again. This time he drops back to throw and throws toward the end zone, and it is incomplete. He had Kyan Mason between two defenders. He had Miles Burris in the end zone behind the defenders, and he threw it in that general area, but really didn't hit any of them, obviously. So it's now third down and 10.
4: Yeah, I think it was Kyan Mason he was trying to find. You mentioned Burris was about 8 yards behind that, well covered. Mason was in between the corner and the safety, just couldn't get him the football.
2: So the seventh play of the drive coming up here for the Zips. Again, they're at the Central Michigan 24. Third down and 10. Shotgun snap to Rogo. He's got some protection. Lobs it left corner of the end zone. Marcel Williams will not get there, and it's picked off. Intercepted by Cohen Ali, a sophomore from Yorba Linda, California.
4: He threw that into double coverage, hoping that Marcel Williams could make a play. Never happened.
2: And for Cohen Ali, that's his first interception here as a Chippewa. Last year he was at Saddleback Junior College. And so what was a promising drive by the Zips ends in an interception. And Central Michigan on the touchback will get it at their own 20.
4: Yeah, that would have taken a perfect pass to get it in between two defenders. Williams had a little bit of a cushion in between, but Rigaud lofted that high enough for the secondary to recover and make the interception.
2: 27 seconds to go in the third quarter. 35-10. Chippewas leading the Zips. Back out on offense goes CMU and Angel Flores. And Flores today has broken out a little bit, his first touchdown pass of the season. Hands it off. This will go straight up the middle. And that is one of the Chippewas that has scored a touchdown. Brock Townsend, his first of the year. And he gains 6 yards to the 26-yard line. And it looks like Central will be content to let the third quarter expire with 7 seconds left. And the two teams will switch ends of the field. End of the third, Central Michigan 35, Akron 10. 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
2: 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Mark LaRose is down on the Akron sideline. Well, the third quarter not as bad, I guess you could say, as the second quarter in terms of the amount of scoring from Central Michigan. But what's the biggest thing you want to see here in the fourth, Mark?
3: Keep doing what you did in the third quarter. You know, you had a couple good drives, although they kind of stalled, but you were moving the ball. You had a little bit of pass, a little bit of run. So you got to just keep pushing. You know, I know it's a cliche. I know it's 35-10. But you got to kind of keep working these things for the rest of the season. So, yeah, keep pushing.
2: Well, I think the other element here, and thank you, Mark, it is Maction became famous. Now it's more implied on the weeknight games in November, but because anything can happen in these games. So when Mark's talking about continuing to play, Central Michigan makes a turnover here. You run it in. You get some points. Now it's 35-7. I mean, you do keep playing because of that X factor, and to improve for the future. But like, it's still at this juncture of the game. Like, you never know.
4: Obviously, when you're behind this much, you have to have the team that's leading make some mistakes and give you opportunities. And Central Michigan just isn't a team that makes a lot of mistakes. They have made one today. Zips couldn't capitalize on that early.
2: Jaden Glosser ran the final play of the third quarter, and he is in at quarterback once again, and he takes a snap, and he hands it off, and it goes to Vaughn Blue, who tries to run to the right side, and the senior from Mount Pleasant, South Carolina, is wrapped up after a modest gain. He'll be at the 25, so third down and 5 coming up for the Chippewas.
4: Donelius Johnson, Zips linebacker, in on that play, broke through, saw exactly what they were trying to do, and nailed him. So brings up a third and about 5, and obviously you got to get them off the field here.
2: Yeah, Central Michigan, as they always are, just content to run clock. but even more so here. Three wide receivers in a triangle formation out to the left side. One of them, Langston Lewis, goes in motion to the right. Here is the snap. Glosser will step back. He'll step up. He'll run. He'll get the first down. Piled on by a couple of different zips. Jontrell Mixon and Van Cables, but not until he gets a 7-yard gain for the Chippewa first down at the 32.
4: Yeah, secondary coverage was really good by the Zips. Corners and safeties had him covered. And then the quarterback saw that and had a wide open seam right ahead and got the first down on the ground.
2: Under 14 minutes to play. Zips down 35-10. Fresh set of downs for Central Michigan. Two receivers left and one to the right. And here is Glosser sending a man in motion. He'll take the snap. He'll hand it off. It is blue. He bounces it to the outside. Turns the corner. 40-yard line into Akron territory at the 48. But there's a penalty flag back near the line of scrimmage, which generally would indicate holding in some fashion.
4: Yeah, he turned that corner pretty clean. That had to be holding on Central Michigan right in the middle of the line.
2: Here's Billy Williams with the call.
5: Holding. Offense, number 70. 10-yard penalty. Spot of the foul. First down.
2: That's Jacob Russell, a senior from Glen Ridge, New Jersey. Started every game last year after transferring to Central Michigan from Valparaiso. Let's pause 10 seconds for station identification. 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
2: Dave Skozen and Joe Dunn at Kelly Short Stadium on the Central Michigan University campus in Mount Pleasant. Mark LaRose with us down on the sidelines. Ryan Schuchert running everything in the iHeart studio. Zips down 35-10, 13-15 to go third quarter. Pass left side by backup quarterback Jaden Glosser is incomplete. Intended for Nazir Williams. And it will be second down and long, a second and 16 coming up here for the Chippewas.
4: Yeah, Emil Branch was there defensively. You know, the one thing you notice, too, with the transfer portal the last 3 years, a lot of schools in the Mid-American Conference used to get their players from in-state. You'd see Central Michigan with 90% Michigan kids. Now, with the portal, they're getting players from all over the country. When you prepare for this game, you notice they're getting players from everywhere.
2: Nazir Williams, that wide receiver, is from Tallahassee. Here is the snap. Here is Glosser. He'll run it straight up the middle on the keeper. Get about 7 yards to the 33. Third down and 9 coming up for the Chips.
4: Right. Let's see what they do here. Glosser is maybe a little better passer than Flores. Let's see if they throw it here.
2: Under 13 minutes to play. Central Michigan converted on third down a few moments ago. Today, they are still just 2 of 7. The Zips, though, 1 of 9 on third down. And again, had a field goal blocked in the first quarter. Had a fumble that gave him the ball at the Central Michigan 20. Produced no points on either of those possessions. That hurt early. Here's Glosser with the snap. Swing pass left side, incomplete. Off of the fingertips of Blue, the intended receiver. Running back coming out of the backfield, so it's 4th and 9, and the punt team will come on for Central Michigan.
4: Yeah, stops the clock with 12:24 left to go. Get a quick score here. You can never give up, man. We just had the PMA last Saturday. You got to have a little PMA here today and for the rest of the year.
2: Declan Dudley out of El Paso, Illinois, and El Paso Gridley High School, averaging almost 43 yards a punt coming into today. Today is a little under 40 yards. Takes the snap and the left-footed
4: kick. Punt.
2: Boy, that is a boomer. And it drives Sean Patrick back. He lets it hit at the 8, and it'll take a Central Michigan roll and go all the way down to the 1. Well, nothing's easy. It'll be 1st and 10 for the Zips with 99 yards to go to hit pay dirt when we come back. 12-12 to go in the fourth quarter. Central Michigan 35, Akron 10. 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
2: 12-12 to go in this one at Central Michigan. The Chippewas leading Akron by a score of 35-10. Mark LaRose, Akron got a defensive stop. That hasn't happened since the first quarter. What's the momentum look like down there on the sideline?
3: Well, again, you did something positive, which is what we've been saying. That's all you're trying to do. And then the offense now has a chance to get the ball, move the ball down the field. And by the way, we're looking at the different MAC scores so far. We're just proving the point that this season is wide open. So, okay, you laid an egg here, but you still got a chance with seven games to go here.
4: Yeah, great point. I mean, you gotta finish strong right here. You got 12 minutes to get a couple more touchdowns if you can. You're all the way down at your 1 yard line. That's a tough place to be against this Central defense, but try and get out of here.
2: You know, when you're in this spot, what are you trying to take advantage of? Is Central just looking run? I mean, can you throw a deep ball here?
4: We got a new quarterback for the Zips.
2: And here is the shotgun snap, and it's a handoff to Jordan Gant, and he gets stuffed about at the line of scrimmage. I think that's still Braden Rogo.
4: Is it? Okay.
2: Yes. But Gant gets a half a yard, so it's second down and about 9.5.
4: Samaj Beals is the true freshman. He's the backup right now.
2: I don't know that you're – I mean, Coach Moorhead likes to use the term baptism by fire, but I don't know that putting Samaj on his own 1 yard line.
4: No. You'd like to give him some snaps today, yes. A little better field position.
2: Maybe not in this spot, as the wide receivers have their back feet in the end zone in this second down play. Here's the snap, and here's a run. Jordan Gant, 10-yard line, bounces the outside, 15, 20. 25, he's hit, and he's pushed out of bounds around the 30. They will spot him right there. So a 29-yard gain by Jordan Gant. The clock stops, the chains move, but then there's a penalty flag at the 24. Did the Zips do something along that sideline?
4: They may have been yelling at Central Michigan's players. I'm not sure. Joe Moorhead, I got the glasses on him. He's not happy.
3: It was a personal foul, I think, on the Central Michigan defensive player after the play was done.
2: Okay. Well, we'll take that because that'll put him close to midfield.
4: I'm not sure. Joe Moorhead.
5: The result of the play is the first half. After the play. 71. That 15-yard penalty is assessed from the end of the play.
2: I think he said 71, right?
3: Yeah.
4: That's Carlos Slayton.
3: Wow, I didn't see that at all.
4: That was back of the play, it looked like. That's a great run by Jordan Gant, but bringing it back.
2: Yeah, 30-yard play. Now that only goes back 10 yards?
4: Yeah. The play is going to give you the first down, then they run the mark it back. It's still first down.
2: Right, but isn't it unsportsmanlike? Oh, no, they're at the 15.
4: Yeah.
2: Okay, first and 10 at the 15. Rogo back to throw. He's going to run. 20-yard line, dives ahead and gets to the 22. So that's a 7-yard pickup. Second and 3 coming up for the Zips.
4: There we go. Took advantage of that wide-open field ahead. Boy, early in the game, though, he was getting pummeled back there. A couple times he tried to throw, they were right in on top of him. He's recovered since then, playing better football.
2: Rogo with two receivers right, one to the left. Here's a snap, and he slings it out left side. Caught by the tight end, Elijah Alexander. He's bottled up at the line of scrimmage, but fights and gets a yard or two to the 24. Third down and 1 for the Zips.
4: Yeah, they threw that little bubble screen out there. And that was Marcel Williams, number two, that was trying to give him a little bit of a block to give him some room to run, but they were outnumbered over there.
2: Third down and a long one. They spot the ball between the 23 and the 24. Two receivers set out to the right side for the Zips. Rogo's in the shotgun. He still has Jordan Gant with him in the backfield. Marcel Williams on the right side will come in motion. Here's the snap. Here's a handoff to Gant. He's got the first down. He gets to the 30-yard line before he's piled up by a couple of Central Michigan defenders, including Justin Taylor. But it moves the chains, and now the Zips are back to where they were before the unsportsmanlike penalty three plays ago.
4: Boy, he made a nice cut. He was running left, and he made a nice move to the right and freed himself for that first down ball right at the 30-yard line.
2: 9:50 to go in the fourth quarter. Zips down 35-10, but they've stacked a couple of first downs on this drive. They're at their own 30. Rogo takes the shotgun snap. Play action to Sean Patrick. Rogo throws over the middle. It is incomplete at the 48-yard line. A big hit put on Kyan Mason by Justin Taylor for Central Michigan.
4: Kyan Mason, boy, he had to took a shot right in the back. He's not that big to begin with. He's a tough kid, though. From Cleveland.
2: Mason out of Lakewood St. Ed's. He's listed at 5'9", 155 pounds. And so far today, Kyan Mason's got one catch for 11 yards. Actually, that was a run for 11 yards. He's got one catch for 4 yards. Second down and 10 at the 30. Rogo still in the shotgun. Marcel Williams goes in motion. Now there's three receivers over to the right, and Joe Moorhead burns
15: timeout. Akron, their first. 30 seconds.
2: Mark LaRose, what was going on there? Did you surmise anything why he had to use the timeout?
3: Yeah, I think there was some timeout confusion with the motion man. I don't think he was supposed to be in motion. I think they were supposed to have trips. And he was trying to get over there quickly, and they just ran out of time.
2: Now, what the two of you, what's your opinion on that? That, all right, it's second and 10. If they screw up the play, is it worth burning a timeout when you're trailing in the second half?
4: That's a timeout for the future. You don't want to run that play. You want to get that play set, run it correctly for the future. So you call a timeout, make sure everybody knows what you're supposed to do, because you'll be able to run that play again, maybe not today, but down the road, and you got to get it right.
2: 9:36 to go in the fourth quarter. Central Michigan 35, Akron 10. 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
2: 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Braden Rogo throws it over the middle. It's caught by Kyan Mason at the 46-yard line. He runs toward the sideline, gets to the 48 before he is brought down there by Xavier White, a junior out of Sierra Canyon School in Los Angeles. Had three tackles against the Zips last year and leads the team this year, but his tackle came after the Akron.
4: Well, you got to give Kyan Mason credit. He got nailed a couple plays ago, but he went up and caught that one in traffic. I'm impressed with that play.
2: Rogo with the first down and 10 for the Zips at the 48, and Akron's going to get a motion penalty here, I believe, as the flags come in. And okay, false start offense number something. First down and 15 coming up for the Zips as that will get pushed back to the 42-and-a-half-yard line.
4: I'm not sure if it was the motion man that came up into the slot that moved, but cost him five.
2: Clock winds on the official's whistle, down to 8:54 and counting in the fourth quarter. Zips down by 25. Rogo takes his time, looks over to the Akron sideline to get a fresh play call. And here is the snap. Here is a handoff to Jordan Gant. He'll sprint ahead, 50-yard line into Central Michigan territory, hidden down at the 46-yard line of the Chippewas.
4: One thing we're going to take out of this game, Jordan Gant really running hard. He's got that nice touchdown back in the first half. Now he's running hard. You got to take that into the rest of the season now.
2: Second down and three for Akron. Rogo and the Zips, shotgun formation. Here's the snap. Here's another handoff to Gant. Misdirection, and he'll squirt inside of the 45 to the 44. And now it will be third down for the Zips. About third and a yard and a half. 8 minutes to go and counting.
4: Hey, want to take a shot here into the end zone? Try and get something quick. Come back and get it on fourth down. Let's see what Joe Moorhead dials up.
2: Four down territory for sure.
4: Oh, yeah.
2: Okay. One receiver to each side. Rogo again in the shotgun. Here's the snap. Here's a handoff to Gant. He looks to find a way, and he does. He got to the 41. Eluded a couple of defensive linemen, and the Zips move the chains once again on play number 9 of this drive.
4: Yeah, good effort by Gant. That play was kind of clogged up, and then he just dove at the last minute to make sure he had enough yardage for the first down.
2: First and 10 for Akron at the Central Michigan 41. Kyan Mason goes in motion. He joins Marcel Williams lining up wide on the left side. Here's the snap. Sean Patrick in at running back. Rogo slings it over the middle, and it's intercepted at the 21-yard line. A diving catch is made by Central Michigan's Justin Taylor. That is his second interception of the season. The Wyoming transfer ends the drive for the Zips. Second straight drive for Akron that has ended on a CMU interception.
4: Well, he was trying to find Kyan Mason, who was running fairly free down at about the 22-yard line, and threw it in front of him and didn't have a chance to catch it. And they turn it over again with 7 minutes to go in the game.
2: Here's Mark LaRose.
17: I don't know if he caught that. That might have been trapped there.
2: Well, he did have to dive.
17: There's a timeout.
2: Yes, there is a timeout. We'll see if they bother to review that. 7:03 to go in the fourth quarter. Central Michigan 35, Akron 10. For the moment, the Chippewas will have the ball when we come back at their own 21. 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
2: 7:03 to go in the fourth quarter, 35-10. Central Michigan leading the Zips. It seems that they are not going to review the interception. It was made in the dive by Justin Taylor. Second straight drive that ended in an interception thrown by Braden Rogo, the Akron quarterback. We talked about it before. Perhaps if the Zips can get the ball

0: minutes today?
1: 6.5 minutes to go in the fourth quarter. Blosser claps his hands, takes the shotgun snap. Hand off. Once again, this is Woodford, and he will bounce off of the pile at the line of scrimmage. Run out to the left, get it to the 30, a 2-yard gain. Third down and about one coming up.
0: Yeah, Dante Curtis, we talked about him today, out of Pickerington North, a true freshman, cleaned that one up. He's only about 205 pounds. If he stays at Akron, I think he'll be playing at about 225. He's going to be a good player. He can really get to the football in a hurry.
1: Glosser, 0 for 2 for what it's worth through the air. I can't imagine he's going to throw too much more the rest of this game. 5:47 and counting to go in the fourth quarter. Hard count, nothing doing. Next snap, here's a sling pass right side. Sure enough, he threw, proved me wrong. Caught by Lewis, and he eludes a tackler, and he's gone. 30, 20, 10 down the right sideline. Touchdown, Central Michigan. A 70-yard bubble screen touchdown. Well, I guess I shouldn't be talking about it. He's not going to throw it anymore. Langston Lewis, just the second passing touchdown of the season for Central Michigan.
0: Boy, he got a great block over there. You called it, Dave, on that bubble screen. He got a great block, and that's what you got to have. If you run that bubble screen, need that other wide receiver out there to throw a block to give you some daylight. Once he got that, and then he broke another tackle about 5 yards up the field, and then it was a foot race to the end zone, and he won it.
1: Jaden Glosser with his first passing touchdown of the season. Caden Van Heist with the extra point for Central Michigan, and the Chippewas have made it a 40, or was it no good? No, scoreboard says 41 to 10, so no good on the extra point. So that is his second missed extra point of the season, 41 to 10 Central Michigan with 5:32 to go. Mark LaRose, you look slightly disheveled down there on the Akron sideline.
2: I am. You know, you always feel like you come into this game very competitive, and you felt like this was going to be kind of the statement for the beginning of the action, and it just didn't turn out the way you thought it was going to do, and you just hope that because these are kids, they're young, you know, they hopefully are going to be resilient and show a little bit of, you know, resiliency coming in next week. You're home against Eastern Michigan. Let's hope they can turn it back on.
1: Thank you, Mark. Wasn't a missed extra point try. Scoring drive, 3 plays, 79 yards, 1 minute, 31 seconds, 70-yard touchdown pass, Jaden Glosser to Langston Lewis, 41 to 10, CMU, with 5:32 to go. Here's Brandon Hills, return from the 4. He'll run toward the left, try to get around the edge. He's still at the 10, cuts it up to the 15, and he's tripped at about the 19 and falls out of bounds across the 20 to the 22. So
0: he did a good job of turning the corner. A couple of the Chippewas had an angle on him running toward the Akron sidelines. He was able to turn the corner and get it upfield over the 20-yard line.
1: First down and 10 for Akron at their own 22-yard line. And it is still Braden Rogo, who is out there at quarterback for the Zips. Marquise Williams is going to join him in the running back slot. Connor Kravak is there as a tight end. Sean Lewis III is one of the two wide receivers out to the right alongside Brandon Hills. Here is the snap on first down. It's handed off to Williams, and he will get across the 25 to the 26. 4-yard gain, second down and 6 coming up.
0: Boy, I like his burst. Again, he's one of the quickest running backs to hit that hole. You love Jordan Gann and Sean Patrick, but when you watch Marquise Williams hit that hole, just a little step quicker to get there. Not very big, though.
1: Rogo still in the shotgun formation. Two receivers out to the left side. Lewis is out to the right. Here's the snap. Here's a fake handoff. Pass left side. Kravak, tight end, turns the corner, gets to the 32, and got crunched defensively by Jawan Jones, a true freshman out of Harper Woods High School in Detroit.
0: He took him on, though. He did not back off. Kravak caught it and took on the safety. That was a collision right in front of the Akron bench.
1: But it was enough for the Zips' first down. It's four games that Jones has played in.

0: out of the first five for Central Michigan. Two receivers right this time and one to the left. One of the receivers on the right side. I'll tell you about in a second. Here is a pass right side caught by Kravac at the 33, and then he reestablished forward progress and ends up losing yardage, I think. No, they're going to spot him back at the 34. I thought for a moment the official was going to come back and mark him at the 29 because Kravac got hit at the 34, got pushed back, and then started momentum again, but apparently they're just going to say, no, he got a yard. It's second down and nine.
1: Yeah, he's going to come out of there. Got Alexander back in.
0: Three receivers out to the left. One of them is Gens Hilburn. Here is the snap. Rogo looking left, and he throws it over the middle. It's caught by Alexander, the tight end. He gets across the 40 to the 41. Third down and one coming up for the Zips with 3.5 minutes to go in the fourth quarter. And they stop the clock. Now it's running 3:22 to go and count.
1: Yeah, Alexander is one of the players I picked to really click in this game. Haven't gone to him much, but I think he'll be a weapon. He's a big kid, 6'4", 235. That's a tough matchup for that second level.
0: 3:07 and counting to go. In the fourth, Rogo on third and one takes a snap. It is a handoff. Taven Curry is in, and he gets first down yardage on a 2-yard pickup. Out to the 44. They stop the clock to move the chains.
1: He's a guy that saw some action late in the season last year. Kind of a power back, short yardage situation, and he gives you the first down.
0: Quickly back to the line of scrimmage, 2:39 and counting. Akron down big in the fourth quarter, takes the shotgun snap on first and 10 for the 44. Rogo looking, throws over the middle, almost intercepted at the 26-yard line. A diving attempt by Central Michigan's Nolan Anderson. He's a sophomore out of Menominee Falls, Wisconsin, near Milwaukee. Incomplete. It'll be second down and 10.
1: Yeah, the guy they were trying to find was Gens Hilburn, number 87. He was downfield, and Rogo simply overthrew him, nearly got one picked.
0: Clock stops with 2:29 to go in the fourth quarter. Rogo takes the snap, looking to throw again, and he dumps it off. It is caught underneath at the 49 by Titus Myers, his first catch of the day. 5-yard pickup. It will be third down and five. Okay, the Zips take a timeout because they're trying to get another play in. Well, they will get another play in before the 2-minute timeout, and obviously trying to get it down the field and get it into the end zone.
2: Coach, correct. Moran. That is the second timeout for Akron for the half. They have 1 minute.
0: It's like Coach Moorhead trying to will the team into the end zone.
1: Well, you'd love to have something positive to talk about. One touchdown here late in the game gives you some momentum leading in the next week's game against Eastern Michigan, who went into a full house at UMass. They had a sellout crowd, I read, for the first time in years at UMass. And Eastern Michigan went in there and nailed them today. I don't even think it was close.
0: Yeah, that was, I got 28-7 in the third quarter. Let's get a little refresh after. Oh, it's 38-7 with 4 minutes to go. Wow. Sellout crowd, and that's laying an egg. All right, here is Rogo. Takes a snap, third and five, handoff. Marquise Williams. It will cut around the left side of the line, get inside of the 45 on the Central Michigan side of the field, get it to the 42, and moves the chains, first down Zips.
1: And Marquise Williams, kind of a change of pace runner. We mentioned he gives you a little bit more quickness. Not as much power as Jordan Gant and Sean Patrick, but a little more quickness as we've seen here the last couple plays.
0: 2-minute timeout. Central Michigan 41, Akron 10. First down Zips when we come back. 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
6: I'm Michael Del Giorno, bringing clarity to the headlines, Monday morning on 640 WHLO.
0: 2 minutes to go in the Mid-American Conference opener for both of these teams. Central Michigan has a commanding 41-10 lead over Akron, but the Zips have a 1st and 10 at the Chippewa 42-yard line. Let's send it down to the sideline, and the one and only Mark LaRose is with the Zips.
7: You know, as tough as this has been today, the one thing that I am encouraged is that Coach Moorhead and his staff has been around a long time. And I know this is going to be something that they're going to obviously learn from and bring their kids together and let them know there's still plenty of season left. And they got to show some signs of, you know, enthusiasm. They come home this week, and so hopefully they can turn it around here.
0: Braden Rogo trying to lead a scoring drive here after throwing interceptions on each of the last two possessions for the Zips. He's got a 1st and 10 at the Central Michigan 42. Back to throw. Rogo's got a lot of time, a lot of room. He throws it over the middle. It's caught by Brandon Hills at the 25. Runs laterally and ends up going out of bounds on the far sideline at the 19, but it moves the chains for another Akron first down.
1: Again, that crossing pattern, difficult to cover. He lined up on that right wide receiver slot and came right across the field. Good pass by Rogo, and that was a huge play, one of the big plays today for the Zips on offense.
0: Rogo was just 3 of 11 in the first half for 39 yards. He's now 14 of 28, 172, two interceptions, no touchdowns. Here is the snap. Here's Marquise Williams. Runs right, runs left, then runs ahead and gets 4 yards to the Chippewa 15. Minute 41 and counting to go here in the fourth quarter.
1: Let's see if Akron tries to run it or throw it. Running out of time. They want a touchdown, obviously. Get the momentum for next week.
0: Three receivers out to the right. Here is the snap, and Rogo's going to run on a design out to the left side. Oh, he got hit low at the 14-yard line. Stopped short of first down yardage by Ty Williams, a fifth-year player out of Tampa, Florida. He was at Butte Junior College last year. Then he was at West Hills, which is in the Central Valley of California, 3 years ago, had a year off in between. Minute 4 to go, 3rd down and 4. Zips need to get it inside of the 10 for a first down. Here's a snap. Rogo's looking, he'll throw it, and it is intercepted at the 1 yard line. And the return comes out to the 16, sliding to a stop after the pick is the Central Michigan defender who picked it off. And I believe that time it is Jamari Allen. He's a senior out of Warren De La Salle High School near Detroit. So
1: there's a flag on the play all the way back at the 1 yard line.
0: Three different Central Michigan defenders, and the Akron offense is staying on the field. Three different defenders with three interceptions.
2: Defense, cover 10. Above you. The goal.
0: Well, he said holding on the defense, and it was prior.
1: He put the football at about the 7-yard line.
0: More often than not, we get good sound out of the officials. I don't know what's going on today here in Mount Pleasant.
1: He's speaking a different language.
0: Everything else here, I mean, the band was great, the tailgating was great, the weather was great. The view here is similar to Akron in that you look out and there's all kinds of trees beyond our vantage point. But what's not great is the score. 41-10 Central Michigan, 49 seconds to go. Akron has a 1st and goal at the CMU 7. Braden Rogo in the shotgun will take the snap and drops back, throws off his back foot, fade to the end zone. He threw it out of the back of the end zone looking for Brandon Hills. Incomplete, second and goal at the 40 with 44 seconds to go.
1: Yeah, the pressure was coming, and he threw that, as you mentioned, off his back foot. That would have taken a perfect throw to get it in there. Wasn't a lot of space left in the back of the end zone, and now the clock's down to 44 seconds. Still second down, though.
0: Rogo had a deep throw off his back foot that ultimately was called back due to holding. It would have put the Zips inside of the five in the first quarter. Here's the snap. Rogo throws. End zone. Incomplete. Sean Lewis was there and got twisted around a little bit. It was out of the reach of his outstretched arms. This is a 15-play drive. And we're coming up on 5 minutes that it has consumed. It's not about consuming, though. It's producing. The Zips want to produce some points.
1: I would think right now, you got one timeout left. Oh. I wouldn't be adverse to running the football right here, calling a timeout and trying to get it on one final play.
0: Maybe run it again.
1: Run it again, yeah.
0: Marquise Williams is the running back to the left of Rogo. Two receivers right and one to the left. Here's the snap. Nope, they're going to throw. And Rogo will roll to the right, and he's rolling, and he throws, and it is caught in the end zone for the Akron touchdown. He found Brandon Hills right on the W in Chippewas, and so the Zips hit pay dirt with 33 seconds to go in this game and cut it to a 41-16 Central Michigan lead.
1: Yeah, Rogo and Hills had a little eye contact that time. Rogo rolled toward the press box side of the field. He was looking and looking, and finally Hills changed the route a little bit, and he found himself wide open in the end zone. A little pitch and catch for a Zip touchdown.
0: And here is the extra point. Coming up by Matthew Schramm. It is on the way, and it is good. So with 33 seconds to go, Central Michigan 41, Akron 17. Mark LaRose down to the sideline. You feel better?
8: Well, hey, they went down and they scored. They didn't give up. They were resilient. That's a good, positive drive for them. So props to them. They didn't, just fall over. So that's a good sign, at least.
0: Akron scoring drive. 15 plays. 71 yards. 4 minutes, 51 seconds. 7-yard touchdown pass, Braden Rogo to Peyton Hills. And for Hills, that is his first touchdown as a Zip. Redshirt junior out of Colorado Springs and Vista Ridge High School. Of course, he is known most for returning kickoffs.
1: He's one of the fastest, if not the fastest Zip.
0: So, what adjective would you use to describe a fast Zip? Since Zip is fast anyway.
1: He's super fast. He's hurry up Hills.
0: Oh, okay.
1: You like
0: kinda
1: that?
0: I like that. Mark, do you like that? Hurry up, beep, Hills.
8: Beep, beep, beep, beep.
0: Okay. Mark's going to Roadrunner. Classic cartoons. 33 seconds to go. Here is the kickoff. This time it's going to be Aiden Steyer kicking off for the first time today. And he hits it high, and Central Michigan's going to ask for a fair catch at the 6-yard line. So they'll have it at their own 25 to start what presumably will be the final possession of this game for either team. But I guess we shall see.
1: Now they'll take a snap and line up and shake hands, and Akron will head back and get ready for homecoming next week against a good Eastern Michigan team that went into sold-out UMass today. And I'll tell you what, they put it to the Minutemen. Minutemen had it going. They were the talk of the East Coast before today.
0: 4-0 coming into today's game, but they will be unbeaten no longer. Next week, of course, a lot of pageantry around homecoming. Activities before the game, $2 drinks until kickoff. Once the gates open at 2:30, kickoff at 3:30. But the alumni swim meet is Saturday morning. Central Michigan and quarterback Jaden Gloucester take a knee. For tickets to the homecoming game next week, be sure to visit GoZips.com. 14 seconds and counting. The two teams headed to the middle of the field to congratulate one another, and your final score today will be Central Michigan 41, Akron 17. again. The Zips scored first. Got a 9-yard touchdown run by Jordan Gant to open the second quarter. And then Central Michigan scored on 4 consecutive possessions to build a big and ultimately insurmountable lead. And the Chippewas end up winning it 41-17 here this afternoon. And again, just a gorgeous day here in Mount Pleasant. Zips working their way off of the field. Mark LaRose is down on the field, working his way in the direction of Akron head coach Joe Moorhead.
1: Yeah, I'm watching Mark, and he's trying to find Coach Moorhead, who is...
0: He is...
1: Might be having a long conversation with the Central Michigan coaching staff, and
0: I think he's working the crowd a little bit. Now I think that we are going to have a conversation. Let's send it down to the field of Mark LaRose.
8: Coach, tough game today. Couple good things on offense as far as running the ball. Time to get home. Hook in front of the home crowd, homecoming. Still got 7 games to go. I know you've been around this game a long time, so I know you can get these kids right back in shape and get a win next week, hopefully at home.
9: Yeah, we're going to continue to compete our butts off. Obviously, the final score was not what we were hoping for, anticipating, but when you lose the turnover battle, you lose the explosive play battle, you lose third down, and we can't, I mean, we're in the red zone 5 cents, like, I mean, that's not, and we just, undisciplined stuff, and we didn't tackle well, so, got to play better in all 3 phases, got to coach better in all 3 phases, but we're excited to get back home for homecoming and go ahead to the next one.
8: God bless. Thanks, Coach.
0: All right, Mark LaRose with Akron head coach Joe Moorhead coming out on the losing end of a 41-17 decision here at Central Michigan. Our Bryant Heating and Cooling Systems postgame show on the way next. 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
3: 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I'm Michael DelGiorno. 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Welcome to the Bryant Heating and Cooling Systems postgame show. A look back at today's Zips football game. Here's Dave Skosin.
0: Akron falls today 41-17 here at sun-drenched Kelly Short Stadium, the home of the Central Michigan Chippewas. Joe, we both felt optimistic, I think, coming into this game. You watch the first quarter, similar to last week, many missed opportunities by the Akron offense. But in the end, there was no score at the end of one, and the Zips took the lead in the first possession of the second quarter. Then everything fell apart. Is there one simple common denominator that led to what we saw here over the course of the second and the third quarter?
1: Well, you couldn't get Central Michigan off the field. That's one of the things we talked about in the pregame. Central Michigan, obviously a run-dominated football team. No surprise there. All you got to do is look at their tape and know what they're going to do. And what they do, say, hey, we're going to run the football. We got a huge offensive line. We're coming right at you. If you can stop us, okay. The Zips had a few stops early. Then Mr. Flores took over with a couple explosive plays. The Zips turned it over a few times, and that's why I ended up losing 41-17.
0: Coming up, we'll have a look at the final numbers. Joe and Mark will hand out some awards, and we'll look ahead to next week. All that ahead as we continue with the Bryant Heating and Cooling postgame show. Akron falls to Central Michigan 41-17. 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
0: 41-17, Akron falls at Central Michigan here this afternoon, so they still have not won in this stadium since 2003. Braden Rogo with his second consecutive start as we look at our final statistics. He goes 15-32 through the air for the Zips, three interceptions. He did have the one touchdown pass at the end of the game to Brandon Hills. It was the first career touchdown reception for Hills, one of his two catches for 31 yards in this game. Marcel Williams had two catches for 36. Miles Burris, two catches for 35. Jordan Gant had a 27-yard reception, a season long. Kyan Mason caught three balls for 26 yards. Tight end Connor Krayback, three catches for 17. And Elijah Alexander, two receptions for 8 yards. Gant also led the Zips with 103 yards rushing on 17 carries, and he had the other Akron touchdown. Sean Patrick, six rushes for 31 yards. Marcel Williams, three carries for 17. Kyan Mason had a run for 11 yards, and Taven Curry picked up a first down on a 3-yard run, which was on third down as well. Angel Flores led the way for Central Michigan passing, 7 of 14, 78 yards, and their first passing touchdown of the year as a team for Central Michigan. And then Jaden Glosser also had a passing touchdown later in the game. He goes 1 for 3, and it was a 71-yard touchdown pass on a bubble screen. Flores also was the leading rusher for CMU, 157 yards on 18 carries and one touchdown. And then you had Jaden Clairvaux with 12 carries for 82 yards and a TD. And then Nick Woodford, five rushes, 42 yards, and a touchdown. Oh, and Brock Townsend had a rushing touchdown for Central Michigan on three carries for 12 yards. And then the receiving touchdowns, it was Langston Lewis who caught the bubble screen and went 71 yards, 53 yards on two catches, and a touchdown for Sean Foster. You get the point. There were six different Chippewas that scored their six different touchdowns today. The Zips were outgained on the ground, 332 to 160. They outgained Central Michigan through the air, 180 to 149. But total offense, Central Michigan, 481 to 340. Time of possession was really only off by about a minute or so. Final score today, Central Michigan 41, Akron 17. We'll continue with the Bryant Heating and Cooling postgame show next. 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
0: Akron falls at Central Michigan this afternoon, 41-17. Time to check in with Joe Dunn and Mark LaRose, who has rejoined us here in the broadcast booth. And Joe, who was your offensive player of the game?
1: I'm going to give it to Jordan Gann. I thought he ran extremely hard, had a nice touchdown run to give Akron an early lead. And I just think he's back right now, hanging on to the football, running hard. And I think you'll see him dominate now from that running back position the rest of the season.
0: Mark LaRose, who's your offensive player of the game?
8: I thought Kyron Mason. I thought the kid played hard, was very resilient, had a couple nice catches, and he shows his toughness. He just keeps playing, and he's not a big kid at all. And he, again, like we said, he took some shots, but he just kept coming. So props to him.
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1: I want to give it to Roderick Hunter. I thought he did some good things, came in from that safety spot, made some nice tackles. So I'm going to give it to Roderick Hunter just for being a tough kid and having good coverage and making some good hits during the game today.
0: Mark LaRose?
8: Well, I thought our front four did a fairly good job of at least trying to contain. Unfortunately, once they got past the front four, it was just it was too hard for the rest of our back six to do anything. So I'm going to give it to our front four on the defensive line.
0: Coming up next, we'll look ahead to homecoming next week for the Akron Zips, who fall today at Central Michigan 41-17. 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
0: 41-7, Central Michigan beats Akron today. Homecoming next week for the Zips against Eastern Michigan. Joe, you've been around the athletic program 50 years and around the Zips even longer than that. Mark, you played for the Zips. You've been around the program ever since. Favorite homecoming moment for each of you?
17: Oh, wow. I can't think of one.
1: I can't think of any either.
0: Well,
1: I
0: mean, homecoming is so bad.
8: The favorite moment was always the Acme Zip game.
1: Oh, yeah.
8: That, to me, was like the highlight every year.
1: You're right.
8: We filled the Rubber Bowl. It was festive. We were competitive.
1: It was a social event and a football game.
8: It was just a great happening. And I've often said over the years, boy, I wish we could bring that back with the Acme family. And for whatever reason, we just haven't been able to do that. So, you know, the loyal fans will come out next week. That we know. Yeah. They'll continue to show up. It's up to us to put a good product, a product that's competitive, and puts in a good showing. So, again, as I said, Joe and his staff has been around a long time. I have a lot of confidence in the experience that they've had over the years. And really, the first 2 years that Joe got here, he's been in this situation before. So I have a lot of trust in Joe and his staff to probably pat these guys on the butt a little bit, beat them up a little bit, and then love them into, all right, we still got the season to go. Let's go. Let's try to make something of this.
1: This football needs something positive to happen. You need a win. You got to get a win and string some wins together. I know that's very simplistic, but I think that's the formula right now. You got to come back, beat Eastern Michigan, try and string some wins together, and get the community and the campus excited. Maybe it's that simple.
0: Homecoming next week is at 3:30. For tickets, visit GoZips.com. It is fun to come to the game.
8: Yeah.
0: Regardless of what happens on the field. The crew, Dr. Goodrich and his team that are here now, they're
1: making it fun.
0: And they have made the games fun.
8: I'll tell you what, David, you put together a couple wins here right in a row. They'll find support again. I don't think it will take much, but if we get a couple wins, Eastern Michigan and Miami, and then you got Kent, right? After that, I think.
0: Yes.
8: Wow. Here you go. So, again, you know, let's take it one game at a time. Let's hope these kids are very resilient. They wake up tomorrow and clean all that off in the shower and come back and start anew again.
1: Yeah, wins cures a lot of evils and bad feelings. You come back next week and beat Eastern Michigan, then you can say we've turned it around. So I think next week is big. Get some guys healthy, obviously. Come back and play a solid football game.
0: We will be on the air at 2:30 with Bryant Heating and Cooling Systems countdown to kickoff. And again, the kickoff itself will be at 3:30 in InfoCision Stadium. Please join us at that time. This broadcast has been authorized under rights granted by the University of Akron to Peak Sports Management. The accounts and descriptions of this broadcast may not be retransmitted in any form without the express written consent of Peak Sports Management and University of Akron Athletics. The executive producer of Akron Football is Keith Kennedy. Special thanks to Ryan Colston and Brian Dennison out of the Akron Athletic Communications Office. Thanks to Ryan Schuchert at the iHeartMedia Center and 640 WHLO. For Mark LaRose and Joe Dunn, I'm Dave Skozen. Once again, the final score today, Central Michigan 41, Akron 17. With the loss, the Zips fall to 1-4 on the season. They are 0-1 in Mid-American Conference play. This has been the Bryant Heating and Cooling Systems postgame show. We'll talk with you next Saturday back in Akron. 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
12: You've been listening to Akron Zips Football. 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
20: Previous discipline, I'm Roger Stern, Fox News. We're learning more about the Fly Dubai first officer who stabbed his captain and tried to take over the flight until passengers stopped him. Fox's Jeff Paul in Tel Aviv.
21: Netanyahu asking Captain Smit Machar how things all started. The captain explaining to Netanyahu his co-pilot asked if he could pray, which he did right behind him.
22: My first thought was that there was a catastrophic damage to the aircraft and something is not right. But then after that, the blow kept coming one after the other. And that's when I realized that it's not the aircraft, it's the other guy who was in the cockpit with me.
21: After that, Captain Smit Machar bravely opened up the cockpit. Netanyahu saying, "You're a hero for Israel, India, and the entire world."
20: Investigators want to know if the first officer acted alone or had connections to an extremist group or foreign entity. We should tell you that the first officer who allegedly tried to stab his captain had been disciplined by a previous employer and grounded. At least 10 people injured, 2 in critical condition in Australia after the driver of a vehicle plowed into a crowd standing in the road to cheer on the Newcastle Knights rugby team. Police confirming it was not a terrorist attack. Counterterrorism Minister Yasmin Catley.
23: Please drive responsibly. Take your time. We want everybody to enjoy themselves and help in celebrating what the Newcastle Knights have achieved.
20: Multiple reports say the 18-year-old motorist drove erratically to get the crowd excited but lost control of his vehicle. 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
20: Trying to boost Republican turnout for the midterms, the Trump blitz continues today.
36: They really do believe that President Trump can give GOP candidates here in this state a leg up. There is no other candidate that needs it more than Republican Senator John Husted. He is locked in a tight race against Democrat Sherrod Brown. The chair of the Ohio Republican Party says President Trump is the best messenger against Brown, saying the Ohio GOP is thrilled to welcome the president back to Ohio, a place he has never lost an election. He is forever welcome here. But Fox News polls indicate there are concerns that Husted ties to President Trump is exactly what could hurt him in this election.
20: Fox's Madeline Rivera in Ohio. We're now learning that the local DA who declined to prosecute Cornell fraternity brothers for an alleged rape did not have the full story from the supposed student victim. Fox's Eric Sean.
37: The reports say that the Cornell student did tell the campus police that she was raped,
2: but it seems that someone withheld that. New York Governor Kathy Hochul now appointing State Attorney General Tish James to investigate the Cornell co-ed identified as Jane Doe in court documents. Her claims that in 2024, she was drunk and drugged when seven members of the Chi Phi fraternity raped her for hours at the frat house. She gave a statement to Cornell University police, and new reports say that she did tell them she was raped, but that may not have been passed on to the district attorney.
20: A massive Coast Guard search underway south of Nantucket for a missing air ambulance carrying six people. The Gulfstream jet vanished early this morning after plunging 12,000 feet in 3 minutes during a flight from Bermuda to Boston. Coast Guard aircraft and cutters are scouring the ocean, but so far there is no word of any discovery. I'm Roger Stern, and this is Fox News.
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